accuse you generally. If he cannot get you to dredge up some sin that's already been forgiven, he'll just try to make you feel guilty over anything or over nothing. He'll just say, you're no good. Has he ever pulled that on you? You're just no good. You're unworthy. God doesn't love you. You're just vile. You're just a sinner. You're no good. Well, you're not a sinner. You're the righteousness of God in Christ. You've been saved, redeemed, born again, made a partaker of the Holy Spirit. But the devil will just like to accuse you generally, but the Holy Spirit of God convicts you specifically. The Holy Spirit of God will tell you exactly, precisely where it is that you've gone wrong. You don't have to do it. You don't have to dig around. You don't have to probe around. You just expose yourself to the light. And the Holy Spirit, like a skilled physician, will put his finger on the sore spot and push. And he'll say, you told a lie. Or you were proud. Or you were arrogant. Or you were cruel. Or you were selfish. Or you were dishonest. Or you were lustful. Or you watched that show that you ought not to have watched. You told that lie that you ought not to have told. He will name it exactly, specifically. You see, until he puts his finger on the sore spot and tells you exactly what it is, you really will never ever have a sense of forgiveness. But when the Holy Spirit of God convicts you legitimately and specifically, then you're going to have that sense, or when you get cleansed, of wonderful cleansing and wonderful forgiveness. I'll tell you the third thing. The Holy Spirit of God will convict you redemptively. I mean by that this, that he wants to bring you back into fellowship. He wants to give you joy. He wants to bring you back. Now, accusation leads to despair. Conviction leads to confession and cleansing. Accusation drives you from God and causes you to become morose and guilt-ridden. That's not of the Holy Spirit. That's of the devil. The devil is the accuser. He doesn't want to redeem. He wants to condemn. But the Holy Spirit of God wants to draw you into fellowship with himself. And so, first of all, sin must be exposed to the light. Number two, not only must your sin be exposed to the light, but it must be expressed to the Lord. It must be expressed to the Lord. Now look, if you will, in verse 9. He says here, if we confess our sin, he is faithful and just to forgive us our sins and to cleanse us from all unrighteousness. Do you see that? You see, once the Holy Spirit of God shows you what's wrong, then what do? You confess it. Now the word confess is made up of two Greek words, homo, which means the same, homo legeo, which means to speak or to say. It means to say the same thing. To say the same thing. Even our English word confess is very similar. Con, meaning with, fess, to speak, like fess up. Say the same thing. Now the Holy Spirit of God legitimately, specifically, redemptively says that, Adrian, is wrong in your life. Then I say what he says about it. I confess my sin. I agree with God. I don't stonewall God. I don't say I have no sin. I don't lie to others. I don't lie to myself. I don't lie to God. I agree with God. I agree with God. I express it to the Lord. I confess it. I agree with God. Do you see that? If we confess our sin, that is, if we agree with God, if we say with God what God says about it, that it is wrong, then we're getting ready for this fellowship with God. This is the confession of sin, to agree with God about that sin. There's one thing that God will not accept for sin, and that is an alibi or an excuse. Don't try to rename the sin. Don't say it's a mistake and I need to be fixed. Say it is a sin and I need to be forgiven. Now, if you will do that, then the Bible says you'll be cleansed. But now, wait a minute. How do you confess that sin? How do you do it? Let me mention three things. First of all, confess it immediately. Immediately. This is in the present tense, if we confess. That means do it right now. Don't just wait till the end of the day to confess your sin. Don't get down at the end of the day by your bed and say, now, Lord, as I look back over this day, I see I did all these things. Forgive me. That's better than nothing, but that's sure not the best way. Much less, don't just do it at the end of the week or ever so often. But do it immediately, as soon as you're aware of sin. You need to come into a place in your life where you're very sensitive to sin. You know, the most sensitive part of your body is probably your eyeball. And if you were to get a little bit of grit or sand in your eye, would you say, I'll get that out tonight? Or I'll get that out at the end of the week? No. You'd stop and you say, hey, I've got something in my eye. I need to get that out. It's bothering me. It's irritating me. You need to be that sensitive to sin to get that out of your life immediately through the day. Whenever I'm aware that I have done something that displeases the Lord, I stop immediately at that moment

0: at that moment and say, oh, dear God, I confess that is wrong. The Holy Spirit of God put his finger on my heart and said, that's wrong. I said, you're right, Lord, that's wrong. I agree with you. Just do it right there. Now, do it immediately. Now, what so many of us do is we kind of ride a spiritual roller coaster. Look up here, and I want you to see this. We're down here. We're out of fellowship with God. And then we hear somebody preach, and we go to a revival meeting, and God, the Holy Spirit, speaks to us, and we come up here, and we confess our sin, and we're right with God, and then we get out of fellowship, and we get away, and we start to go down again, and we're down here, and then somebody speaks to us, or we read the Bible or something, then we come back up here, and then we're back down here. The only problem is this, that our valleys take much more time than our peaks. We're way down here for a long time, and then we'll rise up, and then we're back down here, and then we'll rise up, and then we're back down here. Have you ever ridden that roller coaster? A lot of folks have. You know what I'm talking about. In fellowship, out of fellowship. Now, that's what they think the Christian life is. But let me tell you what the Christian life is. It is not so much riding that roller coaster. The victorious life is you're not right with God, and you get right with God, and you're up here. And you're going along, and then a lustful thought comes in. Or then a dishonest thing comes in. Or then anger comes in. Or then pride comes in, whatever. And you're aware that sin is there. At that point, before you go down there, and before you fail, and before you get so far away, at that moment, you confess that sin. Do it immediately. That's the way you to live victoriously. It's not that you never sin. It's not that you don't have temptations. It's not that you don't fail. But my dear friend, you do not have to go through those long valleys of despair. If we confess our sin, do it immediately. Secondly, do it specifically. Don't just pray, Lord, if I've sinned, forgive me. Aren't we all guilty of doing that? Oh, Lord, if I've sinned, forgive me. But how does the Holy Spirit of God convict you? He convicts you specifically. How do you confess? Confess specifically. Call it by name, nail it, and name it, and it will be cleansed. Say, Lord, I told a lie. Or, Lord, I should not have read that. Or, Lord, I should not have done that. Or, Lord, I failed to do this. And call it by name. He says, if we confess our sins, not our sin, not our sin nature, just that we somehow have failed, but if we confess our sins. Do you see that? And we sing that little song, count your many blessings, name them one by one, and it will surprise you what the Lord hath done. Count your many sins, name them one by one, it'll surprise you what you've done, if you'll do it. But now listen, only the sin that the Holy Spirit convicts you of that has not yet been cleansed. Anything that's in the grave of God's forgetfulness, you don't have to bring up again. God will never bring you to double jeopardy. Do it immediately. Do it specifically. Thirdly, do it confidently. Well, I love this part. If we confess our sins, verse 9, he is what? Faithful and what? Just to forgive us our sins and to cleanse us from all unrighteousness. Now, think about the words faithful and just. Did you know that if he did not do it, therefore, he would be unfaithful and unjust? Why? Why must God forgive? Can we speak of God must doing something? Yes, because Jesus died for those sins. And the Bible says in the next chapter, he is the propitiation, the satisfaction for our sins. The blood of Jesus Christ would make God unfaithful and unjust if he did not forgive you, because it is that blood that has the cleansing power. Verse 7, the blood of Jesus Christ, God's Son, does what? It cleanses from all sin. If he were to fail to forgive you, if he were to fail to cleanse you, he would be going back on the contract of Calvary. He would be dishonest. He would be unfaithful. He would be unjust. He would be a liar. He would be a crook. I can know that I know, hallelujah, praise God, that if I agree with God the Holy Spirit about my sin, if I agree with him, he is faithful and just to forgive me. Well, you say, yes, yeah, some things. Oh, no. If we confess our sin, he's faithful and just to forgive us our sin and to cleanse us from what? All. Hallelujah. All unrighteousness. Don't you let that devil accuse you. Don't you let that devil condemn you. I am telling you that he is faithful and just to forgive our sin and to cleanse us from all unrighteousness. You confess that sin confidently. Do it immediately. Do it specifically. Do it confidently. You don't have to go around carrying that load of guilt. This is the wonderful thing about being a child of God. Now, here's the third thing, and I'm finished. Not only must that sin be exposed to the light, and not only must it be expressed to the Lord, it needs to be expelled from the life. Look in chapter 2 now in verse 1 and see why John is doing this. Is John just trying to tell us, oh, it really doesn't make any difference how we sin? Oh, no. Or whether we sin? Oh, no. He says this, "My little children, these things write I unto you that ye sin not." You're saying, Pastor Rogers, you're making it awful easy to get forgiven. Why, you're just making it sound like sin is of no consequence. All we have to do is just simply tell God. Just tell Him, oh God, I sinned, I'm sorry. Why, it sounds to me, Pastor, it just sounds to me like that's just a license to sin. Oh no, listen, pay attention now. John says, I'm not writing these things to encourage you to sin. I am writing these things that you sin not. But if any man sin, we have an advocate with the Father, Jesus Christ the righteous. And He is the propitiation, the satisfaction for our sins. And not for ours only, but also for the sin of the whole world. What He's saying is this. My desire, my goal for you is that you live a sinless life. That's the goal, that's the aim. But if you sin, here's the way to be cleansed. Here's the way to be forgiven. John, knowing that we're not perfect and will not be till we get to heaven, holds nothing less than a perfect standard, however. Why do I love God? Why do I serve God? Well, so far as condemnation, I'll never come into condemnation, no matter how much I may sin after I get saved, if I'm truly saved. I'll still go to heaven if I'm truly saved. You say, wait a minute. That's right. If I'm truly saved, God will carry me to the woodshed. God will chastise me. But if I'm truly saved, I'm going to heaven. Then why, Adrian, are you so careful about dealing with these day-by-day things in a practical way? Because I want fellowship with God. Because I want joy. John says, I'm writing that you might have fellowship, that you might have joy. Well, why do I therefore serve God? I'd just as soon eat dirt as to willingly sin. Why? Listen. The three reasons why anybody would serve God. A slave serves because he has to. An employee serves because he needs to. A son serves because he wants to. I'm all three. I am a slave, I'm a servant, and I'm a son. And I serve Him because I have to, because I need to, but most of all, because I want to. He's done so much for me. And so, this is not an inducement to sin, it's an inducement not to sin. These things write unto you that you sin not. But isn't this a wonderful salvation? I mean, really, isn't it? Isn't it wonderful to know that He forgives our sins judicially and never again will sin be brought up against us to send us to hell? But then as a son, in order that we might have fellowship with us, He tells us if our sin will be exposed to the light, if our sin will be expressed to the Lord, it can be expelled from the life. That's wonderful. Today, there's only one way to have this wonderful salvation, and it is to receive Jesus Christ as your personal Savior and Lord. You don't become a Christian by joining a church or getting baptized, by giving your money, by keeping the Ten Commandments, or by obeying the Golden Rule. None of these nor all of these can save. Salvation is the gift of God. The minute you receive Jesus Christ as your personal Savior and Lord, every sin is put beneath His blood, and you are forgiven and cleansed and made whiter than the driven snow the moment you receive Christ. Your sin debt is paid for by what Jesus did on the cross. And God comes into your heart and He gives you a new nature, and heaven becomes your home the minute you receive Christ. The Bible says, believe on the Lord Jesus Christ and thou shalt be saved. That doesn't mean intellectual belief alone. That word believe means trust. Trust Christ and you will be saved. And the same Jesus that saved me as a young teenage boy is the Jesus who will save you. And the same Jesus who has kept me all these years is the Jesus who will keep you. And the same Jesus that thrills my heart is the one who will thrill you. Oh, if I could do it for you today, if I could make that decision for you, I would, but I cannot. I've preached as best I know how, but nobody can make that decision for you. You must receive Christ. You must do it. And if you'll receive Him, He'll come into your heart and save you. Let's pray together. Father God, thank you for your word. What a blessing. And Lord, I just pray that you draw many people to yourself. In Jesus' name, amen.
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1: Rose. Senator Lindsey Graham, a close ally of President Trump, has passed away at the age of 71. He was known for advocating a strong U.S. foreign policy. Graham had just returned from Ukraine, where he'd met with Ukrainian President Zelensky. In an interview on NBC's Meet the Press, Republican Senator Tim Scott, who worked alongside Lindsey Graham in the House representing South Carolina, says he really came from humble beginnings.
2: Here's a guy raised in the back of a bar. He's 19 years old at the University of South Carolina. Within 15 months, his mother dies, and then his father has a massive heart attack, and he passes as well. Lindsey adopts his 13-year-old sister and becomes a surrogate father to his sister. That pain and misery led him into public service. And he started public service because he wanted to make sure that no one felt invisible.
1: The United States has again attacked Iran over an Iranian strike on a container ship in the Strait of Hormuz that set the ship ablaze and left a crew member missing. Iran responded with attacks on Bahrain, Kuwait, Qatar, Jordan, and Oman on Sunday. Several New York Times reporters have been subpoenaed after Air Force One stories. Correspondent Ken Lorman reports.
3: The Trump administration subpoenaed the Times reporters to testify before a federal grand jury after they published stories claiming the new Qatari-donated Air Force One lacks key security features like anti-missile capabilities, forcing Mr. Trump to use the old plane in Turkey. The president's supporters see the subpoenas as a necessary probe into possible leaks of sensitive information amid assassination threats against Mr. Trump, dismissing media outrage as overblown. Ken Lorman reporting.
1: This is SRN News. The Presbyterian Church USA goes all in for transgenderism.
4: A committee of the Presbyterian Church USA has declared a proposed amendment that would have required all clergy to be in monogamous relationships out of order, but did refer it for, quote, future study. The amendment was greeted with vigorous opposition from LGBT groups within the PCUSA, claiming it was designed to restrict the lifestyle choices of homosexuals. Critics say the denomination is actually flirting with polyamory, as are some others. Michael Harrington reporting.
1: Christian missionaries with the evangelical organization Crew are gathering once a week in VR chat. It's a popular social platform where millions of people from around the world interact through avatars. As more people build friendships and spend significant portions of their lives in virtual spaces, Crew's missionaries are adapting familiar practices. This is SRN News. A bipartisan group of senators say they reached an agreement with the Trump administration Friday to advance a new version of legislation to sanction buyers of Russian oil, potentially ramping up pressure on Moscow. Here's Bernie Bennett.
5: While visiting Kyiv, South Carolina Republican Senator Lindsey Graham told reporters that lawmakers have been working closely with the administration on a version of the bill that would be, quote, acceptable to the White House and that was written in a way they could support. The White House has resisted full support of legislation to limit the flow of funds to Moscow's war chest through sanctions on countries purchasing Russian oil, in addition to Russian officials and entities. Instead, the administration has pushed for the bill to give President Donald Trump more latitude to pursue negotiations with Moscow to end the war on Ukraine. Bernie Bennett, Washington.
1: Apple on Friday accused OpenAI of stealing trade secrets as it seeks to build its own hardware for ChatGPT. More details at srnnews.com.
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7: For the Lord God is a sun and shield. The Lord will give grace and glory. No good thing will he withhold from them that walk uprightly.
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8: The following contains mature themes. Parental guidance is suggested. How do you do? How much of your life has been shaped by choices other people made for you? For some, the answer is far too much. Sometimes others set you on a path you never would have chosen, and before you realize it, you're spiraling. That is the case for the woman whose story we are sharing today. Decisions made by her own family led to years of hardship, depression, and inner turmoil. That is, until her heart, her mind, her very life were unshackled.

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1: Are you sure this is safe?
0: Abortions are very common and, yes, very safe.
2: Ma! Quiet!
1: Serena?
3: You can't go in there, Mrs. Lemire.
1: But she's...
0: The doctor will take care of her. Sit down.
1: Ma!
2: Sit down!
1: She's only 13!
4: 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Or slept under a bridge? Or lived with a toothache? The homeless routinely endure those things. That's why Pacific Garden Mission keeps the doors open day and night, offering shelter, meals, and fresh clothing to hundreds of men, women, and children. Some medical and dental services offered at the mission help relieve their pain, all thanks to friends who give financially or of their time and resources. Lives are changed at the Old Lighthouse as pastors and counselors share the good news of the one who sticks closer than a brother, which is what this program celebrates. Now for broadcast around the earth, here is episode number 3939 in the series Unshackled, the program that makes you face yourself and think. Our story takes us away from the urban centers and into the heartlands of America's Midwest, where the weight of the world can feel twice as heavy, especially for a child. This is part one of the true story of Serena Dykeson, right now on Unshackled.
5: I was born in Goshen, Indiana in the mid-1970s. My parents came from families that never had much, and they kept that tradition going. Dad didn't have any skills and moved from job to job, sometimes from state to state. The first years of my life, we lived like nomads, packing up the little we owned and moving to another broken-down house or trailer. When I was 8, Mom, Dad, and my younger sister Melinda and I moved to a farmhouse owned by the Whistler family.
6: Where did you say he was taking me?
7: We're going to church, Serena. I think you'll like it.
6: Are we
7: going to
6: eat there?
7: We'll eat after. Church is where you go to learn about God. There's music and singing and the Sunday school teacher.
6: Like school? I don't like school.
7: Oh, I think you'll enjoy Sunday school. You might draw a picture or make a puzzle. The teacher makes it fun.
6: Is there food?
7: No, but we'll get something to eat afterwards.
6: You're so nice to me and my family, Mr. Whistler.
7: I think Jesus would be.
5: The Whistlers gave us food sometimes, but they also gave me my first Bible. Going to Sunday school was a highlight of my week, living in that farmhouse in Howe, Indiana, were some of my best memories as a child. Unfortunately, it had to end. Just like that, Dad and Mom packed me and my sister up and we moved to North Carolina.
6: Yolanda! Hey, Yolanda!
8: What's up, Serena?
6: The sky.
8: Yeah, you all right. Is everybody up north simple folk like you?
6: I don't know.
8: Yes. They don't paddle us in school the way they do here if we smart off. They don't make me call folks sir or ma'am either.
9: What about boys? Do you have a boyfriend?
6: No, ma'am, I didn't. Do you got a boyfriend?
9: There's a fella I like, but I haven't said nothing.
6: Who's that?
9: He's over there on the swings, wearing a Panther shirt. Name's Matthew. Do you have any boys you like?
6: Well, I like Patrick.
9: Patrick? You like Patrick?
6: Yeah, he's been nice to me. What's the matter?
9: You stay away from Patrick. He don't look like you. You stay away.
6: You don't have to push me around.
9: Just stay with your own kind.
6: What do you mean? Matthew doesn't look like you either.
9: That's different, Serena. You just stay away from Patrick.
5: It didn't make any sense to me, but I stopped talking to Patrick. I also stopped talking to Yolanda, who had been one of my only friends. Without any friends, I didn't see any reason to go to school.
10: Mr. Lemire, are you aware that Serena hasn't been to school for 3 weeks?
2: What are we supposed to do, officer? She doesn't want to go. I can't make her.
10: Your daughter is still a minor and required to abide by the laws of the state.
1: I don't know what to say. If she doesn't want to go to school, we aren't going to send her.
5: I don't know if it had anything to do with me not going to school, but shortly after that, we moved back to Indiana. Found a place in a trailer park not far from my mom's family.
1: Serena, this is your Uncle Rodney.
6: Hi.
11: Hello. Selena, is it? I have two girls even younger than you.
6: Can I play with them?
11: Sure. If you want, you can babysit them. Can she stay overnight, Gina?
1: Sure, I guess.
8: I've never been to a sleepover party before.
1: You'll be babysitting. You need to be responsible for your cousins.
8: What does that mean?
11: Don't worry, Gina. I'm sure Selena will...
1: Serena.
11: Sure. Serena. I'm sure Serena will be a great babysitter.
5: I liked the idea of spending time with my cousins and being old enough to babysit. When my Uncle Rodney picked me up, things got strange quickly.
11: How old are you, Serena?
8: Gonna be 13 soon.
11: 13? You know, in Indiana, you can start learning to drive.
8: That isn't true.
11: Maybe not in the big cities, but out here in the country, you can start learning. Do you want to learn how to drive?
8: I don't know. I don't think my mom would want...
11: You don't have to tell her? It can be our little secret. And don't worry about my sister.
8: Are you sure?
11: It'll be fine.
8: What do I do?
11: You have to be able to see the road. Why don't you come over here and sit on my lap?
8: I don't know.
11: It's okay. I wouldn't do anything to hurt you. You're family.
5: That was the first time he touched me inappropriately. He called it a driving lesson. But after the lesson, all I wanted to do was get as far away from him as possible. I remember after it was over, I moved as close as I could to the door on the passenger side, basically trying to hug it. The next time he showed up at my house, I didn't want to go and babysit. But I didn't know what to do, so I got in the car with him again. Over and over, he made that detour with his vehicle, and each time I just emotionally shut down. I didn't know how to tell anyone what was happening to me.

0: Grown up, nobody will believe me. They'll say I'm lying.
1: You can tell me if you want. I'm not a grown up. Whatever it is, must be pretty bad.
0: I don't even know.
1: Is someone hurting you?
0: Yeah.
1: Your parents?
0: No. My uncle, he touches me and does stuff to me.
1: For real?
0: I can't tell nobody.
1: Yeah. Yeah, that's pretty rough.
2: I can't say I felt better after I told that girl, but I'd managed to tell somebody. And apparently, I told the right person. She took it upon herself to do something about it. She informed a guidance counselor who called my folks into his office and told them.
3: Apparently, this has been going on for some time. Serena has been too frightened to tell you.
4: Frightened? Frightened why?
3: She didn't think you would believe her.
5: She's been acting so strange lately.
4: What do you expect? With your brother doing all
5: that? Rodney's had lots of problems in his life.
4: He's got bigger problems now. When I get through with him, I'm going to tear him apart.
3: Mr. and Mrs. Lemire, you can talk about that later. Right now, let's figure out what is best for Serena.
5: What do you suggest?
3: I think the first thing to do is to take her to a doctor.
2: We saw a doctor that was recommended to us. I don't know what we expected, but Mom and I were both surprised to find out I was pregnant. I didn't even know I could be pregnant. Before I even had time to process any of it, the doctor suggested an abortion, and my mom quickly agreed.
6: Don't worry, Serena. This won't take long.
0: Mom, this place is kind of dirty.
5: It'll be okay. We won't be here long.
7: Let me help you onto the table. There you go. Go ahead and get comfortable.
0: I'm cold.
7: You'll need to wait outside, Mrs. Lemire. Come with me.
0: Mom?
6: It'll be okay. Nurse, go ahead and take her to the waiting room.
5: I'll be right outside, Serena.
6: Okay, just lie back. This will be over real soon.
0: Mom?
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2: The abortion did not go as smoothly as hoped. I was in the recovery room when I started hemorrhaging blood. The nurses never called a doctor, checked on me at all. Eventually, my dad pulled me up over his shoulder and brought me home. My uncle Rodney pled guilty to sexual assault and was sentenced to 7 to 15 years. Things should have gone back to normal, right? I wasn't having a baby. My uncle couldn't hurt me anymore. So why did I start feeling such a deep depression? In the next couple of years, I tried to handle it different ways.
0: It's okay, Ricky. You can come in my room.
9: Are you sure your parents aren't going to walk in on us?
0: Well, Mom is in the hospital right now.
9: What about your dad?
0: Probably working. He's not going to bother us.
9: So we can do whatever we want?
0: Whatever we want.
2: I found out pretty quick that Ricky was doing whatever he wanted with a few different girls from school. The good feelings I had because I thought he wanted to be with me gave way to more and deeper depression. In my freshman year of high school, I had another encounter on a school bus.
10: Listen up, everyone. No girls are allowed to ride in the back of the bus.
0: We'll see about that.
11: What are you doing back here? Did you hear me?
0: Can I sit with you?
11: Why would I let you sit with me?
0: Because I'm cute. And you're kind of cute, too.
11: Do you even know who I am?
0: You're Bruce. Do you know who I am?
11: You're a freshman.
0: And you're a junior.

0: to let me sit or what?
1: Sure. You can sit with me.
2: After that day, we sat together on the bus all the time, joking and flirting. After a couple of weeks, he asked me out on a date. He took me to Dairy Queen, mini golfing, and then to a park in Middlebury, Indiana.
0: Do you bring all your dates here?
1: So far. It's my first one.
0: You've never been on a date before?
1: Not so much. Between school, working at McDonald's, and church stuff, I'm pretty busy.
0: Church stuff? Like what?
1: I go on Sundays and Wednesday night. My family's kind of religious.
0: My family isn't. The only thing my dad believes is that he'll have another drink.
1: Man, our families are so different.
0: Is that a problem?
1: Not for me.
2: After that first date, we were together all the time. He took me to prom, and we had a great time. But for all the time we spent together, there wasn't really any supervision. Before long, despite Bruce growing up in a Christian home, we started having sex, not considering the consequences.
0: Do you want to come over tonight?
1: I don't know. Your parents don't like me very much.
0: Yeah, I don't like them very much either.
1: I don't like the way they treat you, especially your dad. He should protect you. Instead, I feel like I'm protecting you against them.
0: I like that you do.
1: Yeah, I don't know.
0: They're not going to be home anyway, so you don't need to worry about them.
1: What about your sister?
0: Jenny's staying at her friend's.
1: But I don't...
0: What?
1: I don't have any... You know.
0: Oh, that. I suppose one time without isn't going to hurt nothing.
1: What do you mean you think you might be pregnant?
0: I'm late, and something feels different, Bruce. I want to get a pregnancy test done.
1: Can't you grab one from the gas station where you work?
0: Oh, that would look good. Nothing strange about that.
1: Okay, sorry. All right, there's a Planned Parenthood over in Elkhart. I'll make an appointment and drive you there, okay?
0: Okay. Bruce, I'm only 15.
2: I asked off work and Bruce and I drove to Planned Parenthood. Two kids scared to death. He gave me the pregnancy test. It was positive. We walked out of that building completely in shock and sat in his car.
0: I don't know what to say.
1: Neither do I. I mean...
0: You probably never want to see me again.
1: That's not what I was thinking.
0: What are you thinking? I'm not gonna lie. I'm scared to death. What are my parents gonna say?
1: Your parents? What about my parents? They think I'm a good Christian boy.
0: So what are we gonna do?
1: What do you think about abortion?
0: What? Why would you ask that?
1: I don't know. I just...
0: No! Absolutely not. I will not have an abortion.
1: Okay.
0: No way.
1: All right. I don't know why I said it. I had no idea you were so against it. I mean, what's that all about?
0: Bruce, when you and I met... Since you and I've been dating, I've been different. If you know me a couple years ago, I was a mess. A bigger mess than I am now.
1: How do you mean?
0: A few years ago... My uncle messed with me.
1: You mean he raped you?
0: Yeah, a bunch of times. I got pregnant and my parents took me to get an abortion. It was the worst day of my life. I've tried to forget it, but I can't. The sounds, even the smells. It was awful, and the blood.
1: I had no idea, Serena. I'm really sorry. And I'm sorry I mentioned it.
0: There's no way. No way I'll ever do that again.
1: Okay, Serena. Okay. We definitely won't do that. That's out. I'll never mention it again.
0: Thank you.
1: All right. So we're going to have this baby together.
0: You mean it?
1: Yeah, I mean it. I mean, I don't know how we're going to do it, but we'll figure it out, I guess.
2: We decided to keep it secret for the time being. We knew we obviously couldn't keep the secret forever, but we needed time to figure out what to do. Bruce worked at McDonald's. I worked at a gas station, so we definitely weren't rolling in money. Then, one morning, my parents stepped into my bedroom.
3: Serena?
0: Mom? Dad? What's going on?
3: Serena, are you pregnant?
0: Yep.
4: You are?
0: Yeah. How did you figure it out?
3: I saw a note you wrote to that boy.
0: You saw a note? Mom, that was in a book. In my backpack.
4: This is our house, Serena.
3: Have you told his parents that you're pregnant?
0: Not yet. We're waiting for the right time.
4: You know, you don't have to have...
0: No, I'm not having an abortion. We're gonna have this baby.
3: You're a teenager.
0: I've made up my mind.
4: Well, If you aren't gonna listen to us, maybe his parents will talk some sense into you.
5: His name is Bruce.
4: Fine! You and Bruce need to tell his parents.
2: As much as we didn't want to tell my parents about the baby, we wanted to tell Bruce's parents even less. I think I figured my parents would almost expect it from me. Bruce's parents had standards that were higher. They'd raised Bruce in the church. We could feel the nervous energy in their living room as we sat on the couch across from them.
1: So, yeah.
6: Something on your mind, Bruce?
3: It's okay, you can tell us.
0: Well,
1: I was wondering what you would think if I didn't go to college next year, after I graduate.
3: Well, what brings this on? I thought you had your heart set on college.
6: This isn't something you need to decide tonight. If you want to take a gap year, it's not the worst idea.
0: Bruce.
1: It's not that, Dad. It's just...
6: Yeah?
1: I don't really have the money for college right now.
3: We've talked about this, Bruce. There are loans and programs that can help.
0: Bruce?
1: Okay. Okay.
6: What is it, son?
1: Serena's pregnant.
3: Oh, my.
0: Mr. and Mrs. Dykson, I am really, really sorry.
1: We both are. I know that isn't how you raised me.
6: What are you planning to do?
1: Serena's gonna have the baby. We're gonna try to make it work.
0: Neither of us want to get rid of it. We're gonna try to be parents.
3: Thank God for that.
6: Well, Bruce, Serena, I think that's the right choice. But it's not the easy choice. You're both very young, but you're going to have to grow up pretty fast.
1: Yes, sir.
6: I can't say this is what I wished for you both, but this is where we're at. And Serena, there's something you need to understand.
0: What's that?
6: We're going to love our grandchild just like we love his or her parents.
3: What he's saying is you can count on us to help however we can.
0: I don't know what to say.
6: You know what we think about what you did. We don't approve. But you two are going to be dealing with those consequences for the rest of your lives. You don't need me hollering at you.
0: I wouldn't mind if you did holler.
3: I think we'd rather just love on you right now. Come here, you two.
1: I can't say this is what I expected.
6: We're going to do what we can for you. But I want to say something now, and I want you to understand. You need to stop having sex.
1: Dad.
6: It's not about ruining your fun. I think that's already happened. But I want you to understand it's not right to have those relations before marriage. Part of growing up is being responsible.
0: I can do that.
1: Me too. We'll be good.
3: Do your parents know yet, Serena?
0: My mom figured it out.
6: Okay. No more secrets then. Bruce, we need you to tell your brothers.
1: For real, Dad? Why?
6: Because pretty soon people around here are going to start talking. I want them to be ready when other kids start saying stuff about you and Serena.
1: Yeah, you're right.
0: We'll both tell them.
2: What a difference from the way my parents responded to the news. Mr. and Mrs. Dykson were so kind and loving to us at the moment we needed it. I couldn't say they were happy, but they showed us grace and mercy. They even reached out to the people at their church, and in turn, the people from the church reached out and supported us. At home, it was different.
3: I knew that boy was gonna get you in trouble.
0: Don't blame Bruce, Mom.
3: I suppose I should be blaming you. What were you thinking? Especially after you...
0: Maybe I was hoping to find someone who cares about me for a change.
3: How's that working out, huh? You think he's gonna stick around for you? Like you're something special?
0: He's not giving up on me, Mom. He quit soccer so he could work more hours.
3: Slinging hamburgers and shakes.
0: You know, I'm beginning to realize that Bruce is a gift from God.
3: You sound like one of those Dyksons.
0: He's working to support our baby and me. All I ever get from you and Dad is telling me what a loser I am and how Bruce is wrecking my life.
3: You're 16 and pregnant.
0: Yep, and that's probably all anyone ever expected of me, so I'm right on schedule.
2: That's how it was with my parents. I suppose they didn't know how to deal with me being pregnant any more than I did. They'd made the decision for me to have an abortion before, but I made it clear that I was making my own choices this time. And with Bruce standing by that decision, I was able to stand up to them.
1: Hey, Serena.
0: Hey, Bruce. What are you doing here? You don't visit me at work very often.
1: Wanted to see you.
0: Here I am. See me.
1: I'm no good at this.
0: Bruce, are you breaking up with me?
1: Huh? No! I gotta...
4: A ring! I want you to marry me.
0: You came to my work to ask me to marry you?
4: Yeah.
0: Well, since you went to all the trouble, let me see that ring.
1: What do you say? You and me?
0: I say, yes, you and me, and a baby.
1: Yeah.
7: Listen next time to hear the compelling conclusion of Serena's story. And what about you, listening friend? Have you made decisions in your past that you're not proud of? You don't have to carry that burden alone. In Jesus Christ, there's hope and the invitation to a fresh start. 2 Corinthians 5:17 says, "Therefore, if any man be in Christ, he is a new creature. 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Script, Darby Kern. 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

0: standing on the promises of Christ my King. Through eternal ages let His praises ring, standing on the promises of God. 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
1: After these things, Paul departed from Athens and came to Corinth, and found a certain Jew named Aquila, born in Pontus, lately come from Italy with his wife Priscilla, because that Claudius had commanded all Jews to depart from Rome, and came unto them. And because he was of the same craft, he abode with them and wrought, for by their occupation they were tent makers. And he reasoned in the synagogue every Sabbath, and persuaded the Jews and the Greeks. And when Silas and Timotheus were come from Macedonia, Paul was pressed in the spirit and testified to the Jews that Jesus was Christ. And when they opposed themselves and blasphemed, he shook his raiment and said unto them, Your blood be upon your own heads. I am clean. From henceforth I will go unto the Gentiles. And he departed thence and entered into a certain man's house named Justus, one that worshipped God, whose house joined hard to the synagogue. And Crispus, the chief ruler of the synagogue, believed on the Lord with all his house. And many of the Corinthians, hearing, believed and were baptized. Then spake the Lord to Paul in the night by a vision, Be not afraid, but speak and hold not thy peace. For I am with thee, and no man shall set on thee to hurt thee, for I have much people in this city. And he continued there a year and 6 months, teaching the word of God among them. And when Gallio was the deputy of Achaia, the Jews made insurrection with one accord against Paul, and brought him to the judgment seat, saying, This fellow persuadeth men to worship God contrary to the law. And when Paul was now about to open his mouth, Gallio said unto the Jews, If it were a matter of wrong or wicked lewdness, O ye Jews, reason would that I should bear with you. But if it be a question of words and names and of your law, look ye to it, for I will be no judge of such matters. And he drave them from the judgment seat. Then all the Greeks took Sosthenes, the chief ruler of the synagogue, and beat him before the judgment seat. And Gallio cared for none of those things. And Paul, after this, tarried there yet a good while, and then took his leave of the brethren, and sailed thence into Syria, and with him Priscilla and Aquila, having shorn his head in Cenchrea, for he had a vow. And he came to Ephesus, and left them there. But he himself entered into the synagogue and reasoned with the Jews. When they desired him to tarry longer time with them, he consented not, but bade them farewell, saying, I must by all means keep this feast that cometh in Jerusalem, but I will return again unto you if God will. And he sailed from Ephesus. And when he had landed at Caesarea and gone up and saluted the church, he went down to Antioch. And after he had spent some time there, he departed and went over all the country of Galatia and Phrygia in order, strengthening all the disciples. And a certain Jew named Apollos, born at Alexandria, an eloquent man and mighty in the Scriptures, came to Ephesus. This man was instructed in the way of the Lord, and being fervent in the Spirit, he spake and taught diligently the things of the Lord, knowing only the baptism of John. And he began to speak boldly in the synagogue, whom when Aquila and Priscilla had heard, they took him unto them and expounded unto him the way of God more perfectly. And when he was disposed to pass into Achaia, the brethren wrote, exhorting the disciples to receive him, who, when he was come, helped them much which had believed through grace. For he mightily convinced the Jews, and that publicly, showing by the Scriptures that Jesus was Christ.
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Sometimes God doesn't interrupt your day. He slips into it. A name taps your mind while you're doing something ordinary. You almost brush it off, but it stays. Not loud, just steady. So you send the text. You make the call. You show up. And on the other side of that small yes, somebody makes it through the day. That's how Jesus works. Often in the nudge. Lean into it. 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
1: With SRN News, I'm Jason Walker. Many in Washington shocked over the news of Lindsey Graham's death. 71-year-old South Carolina senator died Saturday night. Fellow South Carolina Senator Tim Scott says Graham came from very humble beginnings.
2: Here's a guy raised in the back of a bar. He's 19 years old at the University of South Carolina. Within 15 months, his mother dies, and then his father has a massive heart attack, and he passes as well. Lindsey adopts his 13-year-old sister and becomes a surrogate father to his sister. That pain and misery led him into public service. And he started public service because he wanted to make sure that no one felt invisible.
1: Senator Scott was appearing on ABC's This Week. Kentucky Senator Mitch McConnell revealing what led to his hospitalization. 84-year-old Republican says a fall was what landed him in the hospital some 4 weeks ago. A political firestorm in the Big Apple. Mayor Zohran Mamdani facing backlash after his administration immigrant enclaves map left out Little Italy, one of the city's most historic immigration communities. Here's John Scott.
3: Italian Americans are calling it cultural erasure. The Italian American Civil Rights League says the map highlights dozens of ethnic neighborhoods, but makes no room for Little Italy, where generations of Italian immigrants built businesses, churches, and families that helped shape modern New York. The group is demanding a quick correction, a public apology, and better recognition of Italian-American enclaves and official city efforts. City Hall says the map is a guide to help tourists experience cultures, not a complete listing of every community. John Scott reporting.
1: And this is SRN News. The Pew Research Center takes a big look at the Philippines. Here's correspondent Michael Harrington.
4: There are few Christians in Asia. Believers make up less than 10% of the population in that vast part of the world. But the Philippines is a notable exception. According to the Pew Research Center's latest global survey of faith, 92% of Filipinos identify as Christian. The poll also finds that 99% of adults say they believe in God, and 80% report they pray every day. Amongst countries with the largest Christian populations on earth, the Philippines ranks seventh. Michael Harrington reporting.
1: Young women embracing the LGBT lifestyle more than young men. In a recent poll, Gallup finds LGBT identification has more than doubled since 2012, especially high rates among Gen Z women, those young ladies who are between the ages of 18 and 29. This is SRN News. It appears the Bay Area Rapid Transit's new fare gates are doing exactly what they were designed to do. Ken Lorman has more.
5: A viral video captures a woman in San Francisco getting stuck under BART's newly upgraded fare gates while attempting to evade the $2.55 charge. It highlights the system's success in curbing free riding. BART's faster closing gates have boosted revenue by $10 million annually, increased ridership and customer satisfaction, and have reduced crime, vandalism, and harassment. Ken Lorman reporting.
1: Proposed settlement with the U.S. government would require the Keystone Pipeline Systems operator to pay a civil penalty of $27 million over a major oil spill in Kansas 4 years ago. Canada-based South Bow would also spend some $40 million to prevent future incidents. More details, srnnews.com.
6: People leave themselves reminders for everything. On the mirror, on the dashboard, on the fridge, sometimes somewhere impossible to miss. But maybe we need reminders for more than errands and appointments. Maybe we need one like this. God is with you. He will help you. He still loves you, even on the hard days. So here's your reminder for today. God's got you. A little encouragement you can stick with. From Rejoice Radio,

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0: Growth isn't always pretty. It stretches you, pushes you. Sometimes it hurts. But that's how change works. You grow out of who you were to become who you're meant to be. Maybe you're learning to listen more, care deeper, or let go of something that no longer fits. And through it all, the gardener is near, tending, watering, never wasting a hard season. Even in the heat, he offers living water. Your growth isn't just for you. You can become shade for someone else, a bit of beauty in someone else's hard place. This summer, remember, every tree started as a seed that had to break open before it could rise. So if things feel uncomfortable, good. That's growth. You're not stuck. You're becoming. And what's ahead? It's worth it. Grow on. Rejoice Radio, sharing joy for your journey.
1: Many new Christians wonder why the desire to sin keeps rearing its ugly head. After all, they think, I've been redeemed. Why this pull towards sin again? This is Erwin Lutzer, and tonight on Songs in the Night, I'm continuing a series titled Our Guilt, His Grace, a study in the book of Romans. Once we understand some basic theology in Romans chapter 6, we'll be better able to cope with temptation. We'll learn that we're no longer obligated to serve our old master, the devil. You stay tuned.

Good evening, everyone. From historic Moody Church in the heart of Chicago comes Songs in the Night with Dr. Erwin Lutzer, soloists Glenn Jurian and Bert Kettinger, the King's Carolers, and organist John Innes. This is Songs in the Night.

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1: Thanks, Bill, and good evening to you, my friends. Isn't it true that becoming a Christian doesn't always make your life better? In fact, sometimes struggles increase. I've known situations where believing on Christ sets up a whole new series of conflicts that some people have never faced before. Because of their past, they may be struggling with apathy, anger, drunkenness, gambling, covetousness, pornography, a loose tongue. You know, these are the kinds of things that people can even struggle with as Christians. Now, I hope that you're not struggling with these kinds of things, but there are some of you out there who probably are fighting at least one or two of the sins that I've listed. And we've all had the experience of doing things that we didn't want to do. One part of us does not want to sin, but the other part does. And I think that God lets us go through a cycle and expects that our failures should teach us some lessons that we couldn't learn in any other way. I need to tell you tonight that it's not our failure, but what we do as a result of our failure, how we respond, that determines whether we are growing in our relationship with God. And as always, we need to realize who we are in Christ. And that begins with a fresh look at God, the fact that He sent His Son that we might live. Well, the King's Carolers come now to remind us of a vision Daniel had of the Lord high and lifted up.

Thank you so much, ladies. Need I remind you tonight that in the book of Daniel, God himself is pictured as the Ancient of Days. The scripture says his vesture was like white snow, and the hair of his head like pure wool. His throne was ablaze with flames, its wheels were a burning fire. And then we also read, "Behold, one like a son of man was coming, and he came up to the Ancient of Days and was presented before him. And to him was given dominion, glory, and a kingdom, that all the people, nations, and men of every language might serve him." My friend tonight, that's Jesus Christ who receives this kingdom, this glorious kingdom. He receives it from God the Father. And that kingdom includes you and me and all who believe in him. Meanwhile, on this earth, we continue to live for that King. After we become Christians, we learn that confession takes care of our sins that we've committed. But it doesn't really provide an answer to the source of the problem, does it? To change the figure of speech, it's like mopping up the floor with the faucet running. If only we could turn off the faucet. Romans chapter 6, Paul gives the basis for freedom in the Christian life. When we get saved, God takes us out of Adam. He's no longer our ancestor. All of our obligations to him are finished, and we are put into Christ. Paul says we've been baptized into Jesus Christ and baptized into his death. The cross, then, looks backward because it means death to our past obligations. And the resurrection looks forward to our new relationship. And so the cross and resurrection together are the heart of the gospel message. Tonight I want you to grasp three words that the Apostle Paul uses, and they have to be kept in the right order. The first word is that word know, K-N-O-W. This is in chapter 6, verse 6. Knowing this, that our old self was crucified with him. You see, we became slaves of sin by birth, and the only way out is by death. Legally, we died with Jesus. We died to the dictates of our old nature. Because Christ bore our sins on the cross, we can be saved. But because Christ bore us on the cross, and we died with him, we can be sanctified. The work has all been done. We don't even have to pray, "Lord, crucify me." You have been crucified in Christ. Do you believe tonight in the death of Jesus Christ? That's a historical fact. In the same way, we must believe in our own death with Christ, knowing this, that our old self was crucified with him. So we need not pray that we have to be crucified. God says it has already happened in Jesus. What this means in experience is that there is no sin that has not already been faced successfully at the cross. Now, of course, applying what Christ did, oftentimes that application in our lives is imperfect. But my first responsibility and your first responsibility is to know that my obligation to sin has ended. Whenever I deliberately choose to sin, I'm doing something I don't have to do. Whereas before I was a prisoner to the dictates of sin, now in Jesus, I am free.

The song that Glenn has just sung summarizes what the Apostle Paul is trying to say in Romans chapter 6. Turn away from sin and sadness. Be transformed with life anew. Our first obligation is to know who we are in Jesus Christ. I don't want to hurry over that step, because if we don't understand that, we will not have the resources to say no to the power of the fleshly nature. So, knowing that we are in Christ, knowing that we are crucified, Paul goes on to say, now we must reckon or consider ourselves to be dead to sin, but alive to God in Jesus Christ. What he's saying is that we have to take God at his word. We have to believe that our crucifixion with Christ is true. It's a revealed fact. Now, all of the reckoning in the world cannot produce death. Reckoning can only act on that which is already true. You know, I'm quoting here the King James Version of the Bible, which uses that word reckon. And it's a good translation of the Greek word. Sometimes this word was used of bookkeepers who would keep accounts on a ledger. They would enter in only that which was a fact. To reckon that I have $1,000 in the bank when I don't, that's deception. But if I have $1,000, I can reckon on it with confidence. You know, sometimes I've stopped at a gas station to fill the tank, and I walk to the window with a sudden fear that maybe I don't have enough money in my wallet. Now, maybe I remember having put enough money in the wallet. But then the thought crosses my mind that perhaps my wife took that $20 bill out of my wallet. And if that were to happen, all of the reckoning in the world would not produce the money. But let's suppose I check my wallet just before I leave the house. I'm confident that I have the money. Now when I walk up to the window, I do so with confidence and freedom. I'm reckoning on that which I know to be true. You see, that's why knowledge comes before reckoning. We must know who we are in Christ, and then we have to count on it. And that's done by faith. I must believe God's word. Just as I trust Christ as my Savior and believe that the blood of Christ is able to cover my sin, I must trust the cross of Christ to triumph over my sin. Now, this is a great challenge because we have to believe God's word in the face of contrary evidence. Because certainly we don't often feel dead to sin. We feel very much alive to it. We're drawn to the allure of what's on television or the internet. We find ourselves filled with jealousy and greed. We catch ourselves engaging in gossip. Oftentimes, we fill our lives with so much noise that we can't even hear the voice of the Spirit. So, Satan comes to us and whispers, you call that death? Think of all those sins in your life. How could you possibly be dead to sin? So when we look at those feelings and those aspirations, we begin to seriously question whether our obligation to sin is indeed finished. And when we're caught off balance in our faith, the tendency to give in to sin is strong and perhaps irresistible. Could I remind you tonight that Satan sometimes lies with feelings as well as words? God expects us to believe his word, sometimes even independent of feelings. And when we trust him, we need not really pray that we will die to our old sinful nature. We will thank God that it's been accomplished. You know, just imagine the confusion of trying to get into a room that you're already in.

This song of dedication is exactly what I'm going to speak about in the next few moments. It has to do with yielding ourselves to God. Thank you so much, ladies. The Apostle Paul says we have to know certain things, that we are crucified with Christ and alive with Him. He says we have to then reckon it to be true. And now he says we have to present ourselves to God. He writes, "And do not go on presenting the members of your body to sin as instruments of unrighteousness, but present yourselves to God as those who are alive from the dead." We have to take the members of our body, yes, our eyes, ears, feet, hands. These should be used in the service of our Lord rather than in the service of sin. If you're tempted to steal, remember your hands don't belong to you. If you're tempted to misuse your eyes, remember that they are on loan to you from God. Yielding means that we give ourselves to God totally. Yieldedness. Complete submission to Him. To present our bodies to God knowing what Christ has already done, that's the way out of moral and spiritual slavery. Now, as I've emphasized, this is contrary to our experience. We think that we have already been put into Christ and we're a part of Him, but yet we struggle so intensely with sin, so it's hard to believe that we are in Christ. Now, my friend, nowhere in the Bible are we taught that we can have one experience with God that will forever settle the struggles that we face. The struggle will be there. And we can move in and out of victory very easily. But we always have to come back to this truth. Because we died with Christ, we can consider ourselves to be dead to sin, and we can yield ourselves to God. Imagine a beggar looking through garbage cans, not knowing that someone has put money in the bank for him. Now, to be told that he's a millionaire is very contrary to his experience, but he should check it out, and if it's true, he should act on it. But that may be more difficult than it appears, because he is so accustomed to the life of a beggar. Receiving an inheritance maybe more than he's prepared to accept. But as he learns about what has been done for him, he can change his ways and begin a new lifestyle. My friend tonight, think of the sin which so easily besets you. Why not take a moment right now and thank God that it has been adequately defeated when Christ died? Then submit yourself to God. Let's all of us ask God to give us the grace to accept what already is our right.

0: Tonight, Dr. Erwin Lutzer brought the sixth in a 14-part series on Our Guilt, His Grace, a study in the book of Romans. Next week, Pastor Lutzer takes us back into Romans chapter 6 to explain how we must see our relationship to Christ as one of servant to master and place ourselves in willing bondage to Him to be used as He sees fit. 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Our address once again, Songs in the Night, Moody Church, 1635 North LaSalle Boulevard, Chicago, Illinois, 60614. Music tonight came to us from the King's Carolers, Faith Wilson, Gail Fletterer, Joanna Hedinga, and Marcia Twedell. Our soloists were Glenn Jorian and Bert Kettinger, along with John Innes at the keyboards. This is Bill Davis, thanking each one of you for tuning in. And here once again is Dr. Lutzer.
1: Our Father, tonight we want to thank you that those who believe in Jesus Christ are in Christ. Thank you for the closeness of that relationship and what it means in our individual experience. We pray that you will enable us to yield ourselves to you fully, that we might walk in the victory that Jesus purchased on our behalf. Grant us, O God, the grace to be able to represent you no matter where we find ourselves, for your honor and glory. And we thank you for the privilege of knowing you and walking in your love. In Jesus' name, amen.

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1: With SRN News, I'm Jason Walker. Washington mourning the death of South Carolina GOP Senator Lindsey Graham.
2: He was a great politician. He really was. He got along with a lot of people that you wouldn't think of. He was somebody that loved our country, and he fought very hard for the country.
1: On NBC's Meet the Press, the president says he had just spoken with Graham when the lawmaker got back from his trip to Ukraine.
2: But no, he felt okay. I mean, I actually, on the call, he told me, Kristen, he said, you know, I feel good, but I'm tired. He was fine. I knew him well. He would let you know if he wasn't feeling well. He had days where he didn't feel so well, and he'd let you know about it.
1: New data suggesting immigration may be adding pressure to an already tight housing market, drawing strong reaction from conservatives. Here's correspondent Ken Lorman.
3: Studies indicate a 1% increase in unauthorized workers is linked to a roughly 2.2% rise in home prices and 1.4% rise in rents. Analysts say added demand is straining limited housing supply, especially in urban areas. Conservative leaders maintain the findings prove President Trump is right to push for stricter border enforcement and immigration policies. Ken Lorman reporting.
1: A proposed legal settlement with the U.S. government would require Keystone Pipeline Systems operator to pay a civil penalty of $27 million because of a huge spill in Kansas in December of 2022. Canada-based South Bow would also spend some $40 million to prevent future accidents under terms of that agreement that was filed this past week in the U.S. District Court in Kansas. This is SRN News. Planned Parenthood spending big on the midterms. Here's Michael Harrington.
4: The nation's largest abortion business is launching a $2 million campaign designed to defeat pro-life Republicans in November. Most of the cash will go to influencing the vote in swing districts in states such as Arizona, Colorado, Iowa, Michigan, New York, and Pennsylvania. Planned Parenthood has already spent $1.5 million on political campaigns this year. This fresh $2 million will be added on top of that. Michael Harrington reporting.
1: Lawmakers in Texas considering banning foreign nationals from using surrogates in the state, raising concerns about immigration and birthright citizenship. Many prominent pro-life organizations oppose surrogacy. While the practice is designed to bring new life into the world, the pro-life movement broadly argues the underlying process and contract terms frequently violate core principles. SRN News. What started as a patriotic 4th of July flyover in South Carolina instead turned into a temporary Pentagon-level controversy.
5: 8 South Carolina National Guard Apache helicopter pilots are back in the spotlight after being temporarily grounded for an impromptu July 4th beach flyover that thrilled crowds during the annual salute from the shore. The suspension was described as routine, non-punitive safety review, but critics blasted the move, saying the pilots deserve praise, not punishment. Defense Secretary Pete Hegseth weighed in on social media, promising to fix this and telling the aviators to carry on, patriots. John Scott reporting.
1: Agency that oversees dozens of schools serving Native Americans reporting more on-time high school graduations than ever. Bureau of Indian Education says 80% of high schoolers graduated within 4 years. More details, srnnews.com.
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1: Welcome to Joy in Living. I'm Rhonda Autry. In our last broadcast, Mina Oglesby began teaching on God's plan for women. She asked us to think about how the women in the Bible used their influence. We saw that Delilah used her influence to lead Samson astray. But we also saw that God used Deborah to encourage Barak to do what was right. Today, Mina will explain how all women fit into one of two groups. Mina is a well-known ladies' conference speaker who encourages women with the Word of God. Now let's join Mina.
2: Each one of us is either saved or unsaved. And if we are saved, then we have the assurance that our home will be in heaven. And we have the assurance that God is busy at work in our lives, working everything together for our good, to conform us to the image of His Son. On the other hand, those in this room who may not be saved for one reason or another, perhaps you've never understood how to be saved, maybe you have rejected the gospel, whatever the reason, you're still unsaved, then your destiny is absolutely sealed. Because the person who does not place their faith and trust in the finished work of Jesus Christ in this life, the Bible is clear, in the next life, they will spend eternity forever paying for their own sin in hell. It's not a subject I enjoy talking about, but it is part of the truth of the Word of God, and it must be told. So, in this room, we're either saved or unsaved. And then there's another category. Among the saved women, of course, all of us are like this, but I'm speaking now to saved women. We would also be able to divide us up into a group, and that grouping would be the older woman
3: and the younger woman.
2: Now, we're not going to decide who is older and who is younger this morning. We will leave that categorization up to God. Let's start reading in the first chapter of Titus, because we want to set the context always for what we're reading. We always need the context. Don't go to the Word of God and just pull out a verse that sounds good to you and you think fits your situation. We're going to go back and pick up the context of what Paul is going to say to Titus in chapter 1, beginning in verse 10. He says, "For there are many unruly and vain talkers." Now, what does the word vain mean? It really means empty, having no consistency. It's empty. When the preacher said over in the book of Ecclesiastes, "Vanity, vanity, all is vanity," what he was saying is it's just empty. It's like air. There's nothing to it. And Paul says there are many unruly and vain talkers and deceivers, especially they of the circumcision, whose mouths must be stopped, who subvert whole houses, teaching things which they ought not. Why? Finish the verse. For money. They're teaching things they ought not to, false doctrine for money. And there are many others who do very religious things for money. Now look down at verse 16. They're still talking about these unruly and vain talkers, subverting whole houses. Verse 16, they profess that they know God, but in works they deny Him. Can you think of You think that's appropriate for what we're talking about? Being abominable and disobedient and unto every good work reprobate. Useless, worthless. They are spots. They are blights. Now, go to chapter 2. This is the context for what Paul is saying to Titus in chapter 2. But, now he's told him about all these empty, vain talkers. Chapter 2, but you speak the things which become sound doctrine. You talk about truth from the Word of God. And what is that truth that you're supposed to talk about? Verse 2. That the aged men be sober. Why are we reading about aged men? Well, I'll show you in a minute. That they be sober. What does that word mean? Sober. We would think it means serious. That's how we use it today. But that is not the meaning it had back then. Here's what it means. It means they are to be circumspect. Now, Paul uses that term in other places, translated to mean the word circumspect, and it simply means careful. But I want to give you a couple of word pictures for this word circumspect. And the only reason that we're reading about the older man is because verse 3 says that the older woman is to be the same thing that we're describing right here. So they're to be sober, circumspect. Now here, listen to this. You think about the old days when America was being settled, and let's say that a threat of enemy was coming around the settlement, and so the men of the camp decide they're going to go out and protect their families and so on, and so they leave the camp with their guns, and they are walking through the woods. And what are they doing? They are looking all around them for enemies. That's one meaning for the word circumspect. You're continually looking around you, watching for the enemy. Now, there's another word picture for it, and that is that of a tightrope walker in a circus. Really, when a tightrope walker walks, he's not walking on a rope, he's walking on a wire, and he has special soft shoes that conform to his feet so that he can get as good a grip as possible on that wire. And he carries a balance beam. Have you ever seen it in a picture? And they balance so carefully before they take the next step. Well, that's the same picture as the word circumspect. Balancing, watching, carefully weighing each step that is taken. And he says that's what the older man is supposed to do. He is supposed to be careful in his dealings. And it also has the connotation in the word sober, implying that he is not to indulge in alcoholic beverages. That's part of it. Then he's to be grave. And what does that word mean? That's another word that has changed meaning since it was used here. The word in the original language, this grave, means he is to be honest. Honorable. He is to be a man of integrity. He's to be a man of his word. Isn't it a shame today that in our society a man's word means nothing? I mean, it honestly doesn't mean anything. And I was brought up in an era when a man's word was his bond. You shook hands on something, that was it. I mean, it was as binding as a legal contract. That's the way I would like to live today, but you can't live that way. Now, the unfortunate thing is the world has always been that way. But too often, Christians now don't keep their word. We need to be people of integrity, and then he's to be temperate. What does that mean? All right, right, not going overboard. Listen to the literal meaning. It means moderate as to passion and opinion. It means that he is not to be a firebrand. He's not to be a brawler. He's not to allow his temper to get away from him. He is to be controlled by the Spirit and sound in mind. Now, he is to be sound in faith. And that simply means that he is to be uncorrupted in those three things, in his faith, in his love, and in patience. Interesting, isn't it? He is supposed to have true patience, true love, which is the agape, and true faith. Now, ladies, I want to tell you something. It is not faith that saves us. Does that sound heretical? It is not faith that saves us. If it was faith that saves us, I know Jehovah's Witnesses and Buddhists who would be saved today. It is not faith. It is the object of our faith who saves us. It is only as we have true faith grounded in the Word of God and in the truth of the Word and in the Gospel that we are saved. Our faith has to be based in the Word of God. Okay, let's go down to verse 3. Now we get to the women and we see why we were describing the older man. Because the older woman likewise. Now, women, likewise. Who is the older woman? One man thinks she has to be, it's his opinion, she needs to be at least 55 years old. But that is not, you won't find that in Scripture, and you know opinions are like noses, everybody's got one. But the point is, the older woman in the church is no longer a kid. She has some years on her. And she has not only some physical years on her, but she also has some years of walking with the Lord and of faithfulness to Him. I think there's another inference here, though, and that is that if you have been saved for 5 years, hopefully you know more than someone who has been saved for 1 year. And so there are always things that each of us can pass along to someone else. But as far as the older woman in the church, she does need to have some age on her. And they are to be in behavior as becometh holiness. That's the same little phrase as Paul used up here in the first verse. And what that means is they are to be in behavior reflecting their position in God. Now, what is our position in God? What is our position in God? We're a child of God. What does that mean to be a child of God? Chosen. Okay, in the temple and in the tabernacle, there were vessels and utensils that had been declared holy. Did that mean they had some kind of aura around them? No. So what did it mean? They'd been set apart for the use of God's work.
1: Are you sanctified for the Lord's work? 1 Corinthians 6 says, "But ye are washed, but ye are sanctified, but ye are justified in the name of the Lord Jesus and by the Spirit of our God. All things are lawful unto me, but all things are not expedient. All things are lawful for me, but I will not be brought under the power of any." As Christians, we are called by God to a sanctified life for His use. 2 Timothy 2:21 tells us that a Christian should be a vessel unto honor, sanctified and meet for the Master's use, and prepared unto every good work. Join us again next time as Mina continues teaching. I'm Rhonda Autry, thanking God for joy in living. 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
1: With SRN News, I'm Jason Walker. Preliminary findings regarding South Carolina Senator Lindsey Graham's death have been released by the medical examiner in the District of Columbia. Here's Ken Lorman.
2: Senator Graham died after a rupture in his aorta, according to a preliminary medical examiner finding shared by his office. The rupture was related to the hardening of Graham's arteries. An official cause of death will be disclosed after toxicological and microscopic testing.
1: Senator Graham, one of President Trump's closest allies on Capitol Hill, had traveled the globe to advocate for a more aggressive U.S. foreign policy. Graham, a former Air Force attorney who served in Congress for more than three decades, had just turned 71 years old 2 days before dying. On ABC's This Week, Delaware Democratic Senator Chris Coons, who was just back from an overseas trip to Ukraine with Lindsey Graham, says his colleague was upbeat.
3: It is hard to lose him. Over dinner to celebrate his birthday in Ankara, we were talking about how unlikely it was that either of us would end up senators. His childhood was hard. He was orphaned at a young age, and he never imagined he'd be a United States senator. He was in a good mood, having just won his primary, and he was very focused on Ukraine. We had met with President Zelensky earlier that day, and it was a great meeting.
1: U.S. military launching numerous waves of strikes on Iran following Tehran's attack on a container ship in the Strait of Hormuz last Sunday. Military said it had seeks to degrade Iran's military ability to attack commercial ships freely transiting the Hormuz Strait. This is SRN News. A Christian researcher issuing a warning.
4: Tens of millions of Americans say they are believers, but Dr. George Barna says those numbers are soft. The head of the Cultural Research Center has been doing a lot of polling and concludes that, quote, increasingly American Christianity is based on feelings rather than biblical truth or knowledge. Stunningly few adults in national survey after national survey qualify as biblically defined disciples. Most people's only real goal is to experience life on their terms. Michael Harrington reporting.
1: Same-sex marriage has been the law of the land since 2015. Supreme Court ruling that it isn't necessarily the last word, though. Lawmakers in at least 11 states have introduced legislation for their current or most recent sessions calling for a ban on gay marriage. Most, however, so far have not been able to pick up a great deal of momentum. This is SRN News. Well, a royal reunion between England's king and his youngest son.
5: King Charles hosted his son, Prince Harry, and met with his family for the first time in years. There has been a royal rift since the king's youngest son and wife, Meghan, quit royal life and moved to California 6 years ago. Harry, Meghan, Prince Archie, and Princess Lilibet got together with the king and Queen Camilla at Highgrove House, a country estate outside London. Harry is in Britain for a number of charity events, including the Invictus Games.
6: Invictus has never just been about belonging to a team. It's about belonging to each other. We are a family, one that I am so proud and so honored to be a part of.
5: I'm Ed Donahue.
1: Agency that oversees schools serving Native Americans reporting more on-time high school graduations than ever. Bureau of Indian Education says 80% of high schoolers are graduating within 4 years. More details, srnnews.com.
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0: say never fear, and you might be incredibly brave, or it's a cover-up. Being brave is not about conquering fear, but facing it. Bravery isn't about being an action hero or trying to prove that you're better than anyone else. It's simply standing up to challenging situations and trusting that God will walk with you through moments that would otherwise terrify you. Be brave. God's got this. Fear is no longer necessary. 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
1: 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Dr. Morris, why is helium so much lighter than the other gases?
2: Chris, helium is lighter because it's a smaller atom, far smaller than any other gas except hydrogen. There's a very interesting lesson we can learn from this. We know how many atoms of helium are out there from a direct observation. We also know how fast helium is produced below the Earth's surface and how fast it enters the atmosphere. By doing simple division, we can see that all of the helium that's in the atmosphere would get here in a rather short period of time, far too short to have allowed for evolution to occur. Once again, Chris, we see that the scientific evidence supports the biblical way of thinking and not the evolution way of thinking. Back to Genesis wins again.
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1: We invite you to join us for Rejoice in the Lord Daily as we discover real answers to life's most pressing questions. Today, Pastor Redlin continues in Romans 1, verses 22 through 32, and a message entitled, Sin Rewarded.
2: It was years ago that President Abraham Lincoln was in an extended argument, so to speak, with a man who sought to debate Lincoln at every turn. Lincoln said to this man, "Well, let's see, how many legs does a cow have?" "Four, of course," came the reply with some disgusting twinge to it. "That's right," agreed Lincoln. "Now suppose you call the cow's tail a leg. How many legs would the cow have?" "Why, five, of course," was the confident reply. To which Lincoln said, "Now that's where you're wrong. Calling a cow's tail a leg does not make it a leg," which is obviously true. We have called many things something, but simply calling it something does not make it so. Calling something evil good does not change the fact that it is innately evil. Neither does calling a man a woman make it so, or vice versa. But such is our day. So let's look at where this moral uncleanness leads us. We see intellectual blindness, moral uncleanness, which leads to, and pardon the directness of this, but this is where it leads. Intellectual blindness, moral uncleanness, sexual wickedness. Your Bibles are open to Romans chapter 1. Let's begin reading in verse 26. "For this cause God gave them up unto vile affections, for even their women did change the natural use into that which is against nature. And likewise also the men, leaving the natural use of the woman, burned in their lust one toward another, men with men working that which is unseemly, and receiving in themselves that recompense of their error which was meet," or which is appropriate. "What became sensual enslavement moves to sexual exploration." We might note that idolatry is the ultimate expression of man's spiritual degeneracy. In other words, I am going to reject the true God and I'm going to create my own God. Whether that becomes man as the central figure of his worship or some object that man has created, we now have replaced God. That's the ultimate expression of spiritual degeneracy. Now, forsaking the natural use of our bodies, reserved for marriage, takes us to the ultimate expression of man's sexual wickedness. One pastor said, "When man forsakes the author of nature, he inevitably forsakes the order of nature." In no way, shape, or form do we intend to be unkind with those who disagree with what the Scriptures take pains to condemn as wrong. But we simply cannot call what God calls evil good. In fact, in the rebellion of mankind, I find it at least worth noting that a whole culture that, as we are about to read in the next verse, did not like to retain God in their knowledge, there are those that label today the embracing of their sin with the word pride. And then we have taken a symbol that was intended by God to be a dynamic symbol that God would never again destroy the entire earth because of man's sin, the picture of the rainbow, and we've taken the rainbow, and we've called our parades pride, and we've taken a rainbow, this picture of God's mercy, and made it a symbol of man's rebellion. So where does sexual wickedness lead? We see intellectual blindness, moral uncleanness, sexual wickedness, which brings us to sinful recklessness. Sinful recklessness. There is no more center of gravity. There is nothing then around which mankind and cultures and societies rotate. Everything has become literally unhinged from truth. Romans chapter 1, beginning in verse number 28. And even as they did not like to retain God in their knowledge, God gave them over to a reprobate mind to do those things which are not convenient, being filled with all unrighteousness, fornication, wickedness, covetous, maliciousness, full of envy, murder, debate, deceit, malignity, whisperers, backbiters, haters of God, despiteful, proud, boasters, inventors of evil things. Don't brush past this. Disobedient to parents, without understanding, covenant breakers, without natural affection, implacable, unmerciful, who knowing the judgment of God, that they which commit such things are worthy of death, not only do the same, but have pleasure in them that do them. What began as spiritual escapism went to sensual enslavement, then to sexual exploration, and finally to what we see as societal explosion. When any society embraces that which we universally understand as sin, and not only embraces it, but goes on and applauds it and affirms any who do the same, that society cannot long endure. Mankind intrinsically understands that things like greed and hatred and unprovoked violence and breaking your word or contract or being unmerciful are not those things that we value. Yet these become the very characteristics that define societies and cultures. In our day, no matter what a person does, our culture feels the obligation to affirm every choice. Not only acknowledging someone's personal choice, but affirming any and every choice as good. And why not demand affirmation of any and all choices when we have become our own gods? When I was a kid, we had a garden planted behind an old detached garage. So there was an old garage, and behind it, we had a garden that my parents planted. And it had things like green peppers and lots of green beans and some lettuce and other things that Dad and Mom were growing in our little patch behind the garage. And the thing that we hated about that, I loved eating the food from it, but man, when my mom would say, "All right, kids, we're heading to the garden," well, that meant that we had to tend the garden. More specifically, we had to weed the garden because gardens take continual care. In a garden that is not continually cared for, tended to, something removed from it that you don't intend to grow, gardens left to themselves are actually overtaken by that no one finds good in. And that which we intended for good is actually consumed by that which we find no benefit from. As a cultural garden today, we have seen the weeds grow up in such a way that it is choking out the very thing that provides life. And might I add, our day is no worse than Paul's. The same God that was providing answers for Rome has provided them for us as well. Sometimes we get lost in the list of God gave them up, gave them over. God's left them alone. Sometimes we get so distracted with the sins mentioned that God says, "Now I've left you alone," that we feel like, well, clearly if a person has ever had some wrong desire listed here, that person can never again come to know Christ. I strongly reject that thinking. I believe that there is no desire that is beyond the reach of the gospel. I believe that all of us were bent with something broken. All of us have a desire factory that produces those things that are inconsistent with the holy, just characteristics of Almighty God. We have a broken desire factory. Be careful how you take any desire and say, well, clearly that person can never be saved. Is it even possible for a blood-bought believer to have desires inconsistent with who he is? And I do believe that that is absolutely true all throughout Scripture. And such were some of you. But I also believe that for a truly born-again believer to continually pursue and attempt to justify wrong pursuits is absolutely not found in Scripture. A person who now with such boldness declares, I can live this lifestyle and it be approved of God, when God has very clearly said that has no place in the life of my child. That person who seeks to say, listen, you have to affirm this and you have to approve this because I do. I believe that person should do what the Bible tells all of us to do, and that is examine yourselves, whether you be in the faith. You say, well, where does that leave us today? When we see this progression, intellectual blindness, moral uncleanness, sexual wickedness, sinful recklessness, what am I supposed to do today? Begin by acknowledging God. I don't know, obviously, the makeup of every person here, but to deny God his rightful, supreme place is to begin a journey whose consequences are those that you and I do not want. What happens when God gives us what we want, things that we don't truly desire? Where do we begin? We begin by acknowledging God. God, I'm not going to explain you away with pseudoscience. I'm not going to explain you away with theories. I'm going to acknowledge you. We begin there. And then where do we go? Recognize his right to define right and wrong. Do you or do I become the sole possessors of that which is true and that which is false? Or if there is something truly true, something that's true for all people and all places and all times, don't we recognize that has to come from a source beyond me? It has to come from a higher source. I acknowledge God. What do I do then? I recognize his right to define right and wrong. No matter what my desires might tell me, God, I bring my desires as subservient to you. What do? We begin by acknowledging God. We recognize his right to define right and wrong. We are prepared to call sin, sin. Not to rename it, not to repackage it, not to dress it up in something that it truly is not, but to call sin what God calls it, and that is an affront to his holiness. What do? We begin by acknowledging God. We recognize his right to define right and wrong. We are prepared to call sin, sin. We realize that loving sinners is not affirming their sin. We realize that I can love sinners, and at the same time, I can love a sinner without affirming their sin. And sometimes we struggle to do that. We associate the sin clearly with the sinner, and so because we hate sin, we therefore have hated the sinner. For God so loved the world, Christ died for sinners. Where do we come when we start to understand, God, I know you exist. I know you get to define right and wrong. God, I'm prepared to call sin, sin. But God, as I call sin what it is, I have to separate the sin from the person who is actually an image bearer created in your life. And so we continue to love sinners while not affirming their sin. And to follow on the tail of that, we separate our hatred for sin from the sinner.
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1: With SRN News, I'm Jason Walker. Sad news out of Washington. South Carolina Republican Senator Lindsey Graham has died following a brief illness. He was 71.
2: South Carolina voters first sent Mr. Graham to the U.S. Senate back in 2002. Senator Graham was currently running for a fifth term. He briefly ran for president back in 2016 and clashed with then-candidate Donald Trump, criticizing him as unfit for office. However, Senator Graham later emerged as one of Mr. Trump's top allies.
1: That's Washington correspondent Andrew Stewart reporting. Senator Graham's family says they appreciate prayers at this very difficult time and ask for privacy during this period. Ukraine's president announcing changes to his government. Here's Donna Warder.
3: Ukrainian Prime Minister Yulia Spiridenko has stepped down as President Volodymyr Zelensky makes changes to Ukraine's government. The former prime minister saying, "I remain ready to serve the Ukrainian state and carry out every task aimed at strengthening Ukraine's position, defending our national interests, and bringing a just peace closer." Spiridenko, the former economy minister, was named prime minister in July 2020. Zelensky announced her resignation in a post, saying that Ukraine is changing its political strategy. Zelensky also says there will be changes among the top ranks of Ukraine's law enforcement agencies. I'm Donna Warder.
1: U.S. military launching several waves of strikes on Iran following Tehran's attack on a container ship in the Strait of Hormuz that set it ablaze and left a crew member missing. Pentagon says it seeks to degrade Iran's ability to attack commercial vessels. Fire in a Thailand nightclub. At least 27 young people have been killed. SRN News. Will the world's biggest nations engage in religious persecution? Correspondent Michael Harrington has more.
4: There are over 8 billion people living on this planet, and nearly 3 billion of them reside in China and India. Sadly, according to a wide-ranging survey by the Pew Research Center, religious freedom is largely non-existent in both those nations, and Christians are the most common victims. In China, the government is determined to rid itself of Christians, while in India, local radical Hindus are the ones trying to kill believers or run them out of the country altogether. Michael Harrington reporting.
1: A new Associated Press NORC poll highlights divisions among American Jews regarding Israel. Survey shows religiously affiliated Jews often see support for Israel as central to their identity, while those who are religiously unaffiliated are far more critical of actions by Israel. This is SRN News. Virginia's attempted assault weapon ban apparently has backfired. More from Ken Lorman.
5: Virginia Governor Abigail Spanberger signed a ban on modern sporting rifles and standard capacity magazines, but it triggered a massive surge in gun sales, with background checks up 241% in June alone compared to the previous year. Legal challenges have partially blocked enforcement, while sales data shows more such rifles in circulation now than before the ban attempt. Ken Lorman reporting.
1: A proposed settlement with the U.S. government would require Keystone Pipeline Systems operator to pay a civil penalty of $27 million over that major oil spill in 2022 in Kansas. Canada-based South Bow also would spend $40 million more to prevent future accidents. More details, srnnews.com.
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1: The SPLC faces congressional scrutiny over its hate map. This is Matt Staver with Freedom's Call. The Southern Poverty Law Center has now been indicted with multiple felony counts in a fraud and money laundering scheme involving secret payments to people tied to white supremacists and extremist organizations. The Department of Justice reported that the SPLC secretly funneled more than $3 million in donated funds to individuals who were associated with terrorist and extremist groups. Yet the SPLC has falsely labeled Liberty Council and other Christian conservative groups as hate groups in a reckless attempt to damage their reputations. Any organization that states its mission as confronting extremist activities yet funnels money to those same extremist organizations needs accountability. The House Judiciary Committee recently questioned the SPLC's interim president about its notorious hate map designations. Stay informed at Liberty Council's website, lc.org/truth.

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1: With SRN News, I'm Jason Weicker. One lawman, or rather a lawmaker, on Capitol Hill said it best, it has been a very rough weekend. That following the death of South Carolina GOP Senator Lindsey Graham. He died 2 days after his 71st birthday.
2: Here's a guy raised in the back of a bar. He's 19 years old at the University of South Carolina. Within 15 months, his mother dies, and then his father has a massive heart attack, and he passes as well. Lindsey adopts his 13-year-old sister and becomes a surrogate father to his sister. That pain and misery led him into public service. And he started public service because he wanted to make sure that no one felt invisible.
1: South Carolina's other GOP Senator Tim Scott. Out of Kentucky, Senator Mitch McConnell revealing what led to his hospitalization for the last month. 84-year-old McConnell says it was a fall that sent him to the hospital. A political firestorm in New York City. Mayor Zohran Mamdani facing a backlash after his administration's immigrant enclaves left Little Italy out of the city's immigrant communities.
3: Italian Americans are calling it cultural erasure. The Italian American Civil Rights League says the map highlights dozens of ethnic neighborhoods, but makes no room for Little Italy, where generations of Italian immigrants built businesses, churches, and families that helped shape modern New York. The group is demanding a quick correction, a public apology, and better recognition of Italian-American enclaves and official city efforts.
1: That is John Scott reporting. And that fire in Thailand and a club killing 27 young people. SRN News. Well, the Pew Research Center is taking a very sharp look at the Philippines. Here's correspondent Michael Harrington with the answer why.
4: There are few Christians in Asia. Believers make up less than 10% of the population in that vast part of the world. But the Philippines is a notable exception. According to the Pew Research Center's latest global survey of faith, 92% of Filipinos identify as Christian. The poll also finds that 99% of adults say they believe in God, and 80% report they pray every day. Amongst countries with the largest Christian populations on earth, the Philippines ranks 7th. Michael Harrington reporting.
1: Young women embracing the LGBT lifestyle more than young men. A recent poll from Gallup finds LGBT identification has doubled since 2012, with especially high rates among Gen Z women. This is SRN News. It appears the Bay Area Rapid Transit's new fare gates are doing exactly what they were designed to do. Correspondent Ken Lorman explains.
5: A viral video captures a woman in San Francisco getting stuck under BART's newly upgraded fare gates while attempting to evade the $2.55 charge. It highlights the system's success in curbing free riding. BART's faster closing gates have boosted revenue by $10 million annually, increased ridership and customer satisfaction, and have reduced crime, vandalism, and harassment. Ken Lorman reporting.
1: Well, that proposed settlement with Uncle Sam would require the Keystone Pipeline Systems operator to pay a civil penalty, $27 million, over that oil spill in Kansas 4 years ago. South Bow would also spend $40 million to prevent future accidents. More details, srnnews.com.
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0: I want to follow Jesus.
1: I want other people to love him.
2: I want to see lives change.
0: It would mean so much to see new hope.
2: And I don't have to wait to see such miracles.
0: I just need to let God start a miracle in me.
1: Prayer is effective and powerful, so I will pray.
2: I will follow.
1: I will love.
0: I will see lives changed.
1: Because the change started in me.
2: So it could spread.

0: ordinary people, and then did extraordinary things through them. And that means there's real hope for all of us. I'm Steve Schwetz, welcoming you to Through the Bible. Find your seat and settle in, because before we open our study, Greg and I have a few great letters that we want to share with you.
1: Well, one of the things, just before we jump to the letters, you know, Steve, you and I try to do this intentionally, is let everybody know we're pretty flawed people ourselves, you and me.
0: Amen,
1: and,
0: brother.
1: And we could each give, because we're good friends, so we could testify to.
0: Yeah, I could give testimony for that.
1: Yes, I'm sure, but we don't have that much time. but seriously, folks, that's an important point. You know, just let God use you, warts and all, flaws and all.
0: Yeah.
1: Do your best. But we love that us flawed people, those of us leading through the Bible, are watching God do amazing things. And we have some letters from the U.S. You want to start with this one?
0: Amen. Yeah, this is from Tanya in Arkansas, and she's got a great story. Listen to what she says. 7 years ago, I was face flat on the cold tiles. I had backslidden into a serious sin that I was delivered from many years ago. I was screaming inside to God, "How shall I go up against this temptation? It's unbearable." Our radio was always playing Bot Radio Network. I heard Dr. J. Vernon McGee right then through the radio saying, "For this is how you shall go up against temptation. Jesus used your program to utterly change my walk with Jesus." Today, we still listen through the podcast and Bot Radio in the car. Thank you for your ministry.
1: Well, once again, I think Dr. McGee often says that he knew he was flawed. He knew he had his imperfections. I know there's that one passage, I believe, in the book of Colossians where he says, "I wasn't the man I wanted to be, the pastor, the husband."
0: Yeah.
1: But God can use all of us because his word breaks through people's lives. Now,
0: Amen.
1: Here's 84-year-old Emma shares this. "I first found Dr. J. Vernon McGee on the radio back in the 80s. Through the years, I had sort of lost listening to the program. But then a few years ago, I got back on the Bible bus, and I praise God for it. Since my eyes have gotten worse, I'm not able to read the Word like I used to. Now every morning, I can sit and listen to Through the Bible on the app. Praise God. Thank you guys for keeping this program going all over the world. May God bless you and keep you."
0: Oh, Emma, thank you so much for that encouragement and your faithfulness in listening to the Bible bus.
1: And Steve, just this morning, I sent an email to the staff and reminded them of something we've talked about before, that our English program, that app has been heard in 197 countries. So
0: yeah,
1: it's not just here in North America or Western Europe. It's all over the world.
0: Yeah, and growing. Okay, this next one is a listener. It's a note from James, and he prays with us on the World Prayer Team. And I love anytime somebody is on the World Prayer Team praying.
1: You're Steve's special friend now.
0: There you go. "It's been a busy month at work, so I fell behind on my World Prayer Team responsibilities. So I grabbed an Uber, figuratively, to catch up to the Bible bus team. I read over each of the emails and the countries involved, did an in-depth prayer for each one, for the special needs and concerns of every country, and for peace, strength, wisdom, and fellowship for our brothers and sisters as they spread the gospel the best way possible in their region. Blessings to the entire team. Thanks be to God. In Jesus' name, amen."
1: Amen. And we do encourage you, if you are not a member, just go to ttb.org. There's a tile that says subscribed. Subscribe, you put in your email address, you click a box, and you're done. And every Monday through Friday, you'll get a very encouraging prayer email from a different country around the world.
0: Yep.
1: How about this last note from Allison, Steve?
0: Yeah, it says, "Hello, I'm a stay-at-home mom, and I love listening to Through the Bible through Bot Radio and also through the app. It gives me hope and strength for each day, having faith in God's excellent word, which TTB shares so faithfully. Thank you."
1: And a couple of these letters mentioned the Bot Radio Network, and we just want to thank all our radio network partners. We don't have time to name them all,
0: yes,
1: but Through the Bible, by the grace of God, is on over 1,600 radio stations across North America, and we hope that God is going to continue to use it in these powerful ways.
0: Amen. Greg, let me pray for us as we begin. Heavenly Father, we are thankful for the continued reach and impact that you are allowing to still happen with Through the Bible as it goes out around the world. We pray that that would happen even in this program, that someone might come to Christ, or they might repent from being wayward and turn back to you. In Jesus' name, amen. We're off to Matthew 4 on Through the Bible with Dr. J. Vernon McGee.
2: Now, as we come today to this fourth chapter of Matthew, we concluded last time the temptation of Jesus, or the testing of Jesus. And I think it might be well for us to make

0: a very brief recapitulation today and look at some things that are very clearly taught in this particular incident in the life of our Lord. First of all, we have seen he's born as a king. He was introduced as a king, and he was baptized as a king, and now he's tested as a king. And all the way through Matthew, he's a king. And this testing reveals several things. First of all, the devil is a person. In this contact with Jesus, he's treated as a person. And that ought to answer the question for any Bible believer today, because sometimes the question arises, is the devil an influence, or just who or what is he? And then we've noticed the very subtle insinuation of the devil. First of all, he says, if thou be the Son of God, turn these stones into bread. In other words, prove it in a way which is not God's way. And there was no attempt, of course, to tempt Jesus to commit a crime. May I say for him, I don't think that would be a real temptation. But to do good, actually, bread is the staff of life, and therefore to make bread would be a very good thing. Satan didn't ask Jesus here to turn water into wine. Later on, he fed the multitudes with bread. But the inherent evil was to get him to go outside of the will of God for his life. Now, the Lord Jesus, all the way through here, as we call your attention to it, answered him from the Word of God every time. In other words, he used the sword of the Spirit to meet the enemy of God and the enemy of man, for that matter. His answer was, it is written. Oh, if we were only a little bit more adept at using a sword, that is the sword of the Spirit. That's our weapon today, and it's a good weapon, friends. Still a very excellent weapon. Now, he quotes from Deuteronomy. That's interesting. Did you know that when higher criticism in Germany began to level its attack against the Bible, the Graf-Waldhausen hypothesis leveled both barrels at the book of Deuteronomy? And apparently the devil hates this book because the Lord Jesus used it against him, and that's where he made his attack. Now, the second thing he did, he wanted to get Jesus to become a religious leader by a stupendous miracle rather than by offering his credentials in the manner that God had prescribed. The devil's way would miss the cross of Christ. And may I say that what's called Christianity today is devil entity or Satan entity, because it leaves the cross of Christ out altogether. And what he's saying, become a great religious leader by a miracle. And friends, it's very dangerous to be led astray by miracle workers. But don't misunderstand, I believe in miracle healing. That is, I believe that you go directly to the great physician. May I say, when you got something serious, you don't go to an intern or a quack doctor. What you want to do is get to the specialist in that particular field, and that's the one you go to. Well, I've taken my case to the great physician. He's a good doctor, by the way. I can recommend him, and I believe in going directly to him and not through some of these so-called miracle workers. No man can perform miracles. Now, even the Lord Jesus would not become a religious leader the way the devil wanted him to become. And that's very interesting. Now you'll notice that the devil came back and he quoted scripture also. He came back and said, he'll give his angels charge concerning thee, and in their hands they shall bear thee up, lest at any time thou dash thy foot against the stone. My, he's pretty good at that, is he not? The only thing is, he wasn't quite accurate. You remember Shakespeare said that the devil could quote scriptures for his purpose. Well, he was wrong. He can misquote scripture for his purpose. And he left out a very important phrase in this passage that he quoted from Psalm 91, verse 11 and 12. He left out to keep thee in all thy ways. That's the important part of the verse. You see, it was an attempt to get him to ignore God's way. It's not always God's will, friends, to work a thing in your life or my life that's miraculous. This idea today that you can force God to do something and that God is sort of a Western Union boy, or that he is more or less working for you and that you can command him or get him to do anything you want him to. You can't do that. God is sovereign. We happen to be the creature, and we must yield to the will of God. And that may not be pleasant at times, but the will of God is that which is all important, not your will or my will. Another thing about this temptation that really raises a question, and that is the devil offered the Lord Jesus the kingdoms of this world. Now, I have a question to ask you today. Does the devil have the kingdoms of the world to offer? And you think that over before you come up with the answer. Well, let me give you my answer, and I have thought about it a great deal. The Lord Jesus never challenged whether he had the kingdoms or not to offer. He didn't say, don't offer me the kingdoms, you don't have them to give. I assume that he had them to give. That gives a little different viewpoint of the trouble we're having in the world today. The devil is running everything. We're so afraid, and I'm afraid Christians get hipped on communism, and that's bad enough, by the way. But back of communism is Satan, and back of the confusion in the world is Satan. Let's remember who our enemy really is, and it's a spiritual enemy, and he wants to become God. He wants to become God. He said, if you'll just fall down and worship me. Now, we're told here in this last verse, then the devil leaveth him, and behold, angels came and ministered unto him. And I think it's Dr. Luke that says he left him for a season. This doesn't mean that the devil just left him permanently. He did not. Now, I think that gives us a resume of the temptation as we look back of it. Now let's move on from that today. And in verse 12, you'll note this. Now when Jesus had heard that John was cast into prison, he departed into Galilee. You see, he withdrew from Jerusalem area because John now had been taken by Herod and put in prison. And verse 13 reads, and leaving Nazareth, he came and dwelt in Capernaum, which is upon the seacoast in the borders of Zebulun and Naphtali. We have here the Lord Jesus shifting his headquarters from the south to the north, and from Nazareth, his hometown, over to Capernaum. Now, Matthew does not give us the details here, and I think that you ought to notice that the Gospels are not attempting to parallel each other. One is not a carbon copy of the other. This attempt today to harmonize them is a big mistake. I have in print why four Gospels, and each one was written for a definite purpose, and not one of them was to be a biography of the Lord Jesus. No one could give that, but each presents his case to reach a certain segment of the human family. And this is to reach the religious element. It was written primarily to the nation Israel. It actually was written in Hebrew. Papias and Eusebius, church fathers, both say that as well as others. Now, we find here that the Lord Jesus moved his headquarters to Capernaum, and Matthew doesn't give us the reason. We're told that actually he was rejected in his hometown. Now, he went down to Capernaum, and as far as I can tell, Capernaum became his headquarters and continued to be his headquarters until the time he went to Jerusalem for the last time to be crucified. And as far as I can tell, he never came to Capernaum after his resurrection. I don't think that he ever came there again. He He had already pronounced a judgment on it, because this is the place that saw so many of his miracles. And we'll see later on in this gospel, woe unto thee, Capernaum. Now, we have then that statement. He's moved his headquarters there. Why did he do that? Well, the other gospels will not give you the reason, but Matthew gives you the reason, because everything he's recording, it's to show you that the Lord Jesus is the fulfillment of the Old Testament prophecies, and that everything he did, he's moving according to prophecy. And that actually we have here, therefore, the fact that he moved from Nazareth to Capernaum was all for a definite purpose. And here it is, verse 14, that it might be fulfilled, which was spoken by Isaiah the prophet, saying, and here is the statement, if you want to find it in Isaiah, it's in the 9th chapter, the first two verses, and also in the 42nd chapter, verses 6 and 7. I'm reading verse 15 here. The land of Zebulun and the land of Naphtalim, by the way of the sea, beyond Jordan, Galilee of the Gentiles, the people which sat in darkness saw great light, and to them which sat in the region and shadow of death, light is sprung up. So that he went into this area, and I do not have time to develop this, but if you'd want to do some investigating, you'd find it very profitable to see the condition of that area at the time the Lord Jesus was there, when he was raised as a boy. It's called the Gentile country. And out of the Roman Empire, many had come into that area. It was a very wicked area. It was a very worldly section. It's a marvelous resort area around the Sea of Galilee. Now, these people in that area were very far from God. They were close to Jerusalem, but very far from God. And he goes into that area, to Capernaum and not to Jerusalem, to make his headquarters. To those people, here a great light breaks upon them. His very presence, of course, created a responsibility for those people, and our Lord judged them later. Now will you note verse 17? From that time, Jesus began to preach and to say, repent, for the kingdom of heaven is at hand. Now, he picked up right where John the Baptist left off. That was, hear the message, repent, turn around, come to me. The kingdom of heaven is at hand, in the person of the king, of course. You couldn't have the kingdom without him. The kingdom of heaven is at hand. And simply stated again, it's the reign of the heavens over the earth. These theologians today, some of them have made this a very complicated expression. For a poor preacher like I am, it's just a very simple expression. It's just the reign of the heavens over the earth. And that's what he's going to bring to this earth someday. After all, this earth is to be heaven for an earthly people. They'll go into eternity right here on this earth. Now, the church has a heavenly hope. And actually, the earthly hope is a marvelous hope. It's the hope of the Old Testament. Now will you notice verse 18, and Jesus, walking by the Sea of Galilee, saw two brethren, Simon called Peter, and Andrew his brother, casting a net into the sea, for they were fishers, and he saith unto them, follow me, and I'll make you fishers of men. We have in the Gospels at least three calls that the Lord made to these men. They were called first. You find him meeting them in Jerusalem. John gives us that. Then this apparently here is the second call that was given to them. They had seen him before. The first time he never called them, but now his second meeting with him at the Sea of Galilee, he calls them. And then you'll find they went back to fishing. Mark gives us that in detail, and also Luke. And you'll find that he called them again. And that was to apostleship. That's the wonder of it all, that he called men like this. And I've always felt if he'd call men like these men, he may be able to use me, and he may be able to use you. How wonderful it is to know he doesn't call perfect men. Now he saith unto them, follow me, I'll make you fishers of men. Now he may not make you a fisher of men because you're not a fisher. You're not in the fishing business. Maybe you're in some other business, but he'll use you. And whatever your talent might be, if you turn it over to him, he could use it. I used to tell a lady that was a member of my church years ago, she could bake the most wonderful cakes in the world, but she is tongue-tied when it came to talking to anybody. And she used to deplore the fact. And I said, never occurred to you, maybe the Lord wants you in the church to cook cakes. Somebody says, well, that's ridiculous. No, it's not, friend. Whatever your talent is, God can use it if you'll let him use it. That's the important thing. And I don't care whether you got a talent or not, he can use you. And he won't have us all doing the same thing because we all don't have the same gift. The body of Christ has many members in it, and they're not all the same members. Now will you notice, and they straightway left their nets and followed him. And going on from thence, he saw two other brethren, James the son of Zebedee and John his brother, in a ship with Zebedee, their father, mending their nets, and he called them. Now, I'm not going to deal with these men, but in the other Gospels, we're going to get a little better acquainted with them, by the way. Very interesting men. And they immediately left the ship and their father, and they followed him. And Jesus went about all Galilee. Now, this is in the north section now, teaching in their synagogues. He's teaching and preaching the gospel of the kingdom. What is it? It's at hand, in the person of the king. They are to accept and receive him, and healing all manner of sickness and all manner of disease among the people. Literally, friends, there were thousands of people in that day that Jesus healed. Now, we're going to see Matthew specializes in letting you know that. And if we'll pay attention to it, we'll find out there weren't just a few isolated cases. Thousands of people. That's the reason they never question his miracles. There are too many of them walking around. By the way, I live in Southern California. I don't see many of these so-called miracles walking around. They don't seem to come my way. Verse 24, and his fame went throughout all Syria, and they brought unto him all sick people that were taken with divers diseases and torments, and those which were possessed with demons, and those which were lunatic, and those that had the palsy, and he healed them. Notice the multitudes. And there followed him great multitudes of people from Galilee, from Decapolis. Now, Decapolis were 10 cities on the east side of the Jordan River, and from Jerusalem. Now, they came up from Jerusalem, and from Judea, and from beyond Jordan. That means a long ways off. He is ministering there in the north. Now, we find in the next three chapters, Matthew 5, 6, and 7, we've come to the first major discourse that Matthew records. He records three major discourses, the Sermon on the Mount, and then in Matthew 13, the Mystery Parable discourse, and then in Matthew 24 and 25, the Olivet discourse. The Sermon on the Mount is the manifesto of the king. And the mystery parable discourse gives the direction the kingdom of heaven will take after his rejection. And then the Olivet discourse is prophetic. It looks to the future. Now, there's another discourse in John's gospel, and that all new truth and new relationships with him. And we are vitally connected with that discourse, by the way. Now, we're going to look at this discourse next time in detail. I hope you'll be tuned in because this is very, very important discourse, by the way. So until next time, my beloved, may God richly bless you.
1: 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I'm Steve Schwetz, praying that God blesses you as you walk with Him in His Word.

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1: With SRN News, I'm Jason Walker. There is shock and disbelief following the death Sunday of South Carolina Republican Senator Lindsey Graham.
2: He was a great politician. He really was. He got along with a lot of people that you wouldn't think of. He was somebody that loved our country, and he fought very hard for the country.
1: Meanwhile, new data is suggesting immigration may be adding a lot of pressure to an already tight housing market in America, drawing strong reaction from conservatives. More on the story from correspondent Ken Lorman.
3: Studies indicate a 1% increase in unauthorized workers is linked to a roughly 2.2% rise in home prices and 1.4% rise in rents. Analysts say added demand is straining limited housing supply, especially in urban areas. Conservative leaders maintain the findings prove President Trump is right to push for stricter border enforcement and immigration policies. Ken Lorman reporting.
1: In Georgia, a judge has set a plea and sentencing hearing for a teenager who's accused of killing four people in a 2024 shooting at a high school. 16-year-old Colt Gray has pled not guilty to charges including murder. The judge, though, scheduled a, quote, non-negotiated plea and sentencing hearing for July 24th. What that means is the state and the defense have not agreed on a sentence, leaving it entirely up to the judge. Gray's trial is set for October. Residents in Philadelphia and surrounding communities cleaning up after a series of severe storms swept through with 70-mile-per-hour winds, flooding streets, and damaging buildings. This is SRN News. Well, Planned Parenthood is spending big when it comes to the midterms.
4: The nation's largest abortion business is launching a $2 million campaign designed to defeat pro-life Republicans in November. Most of the cash will go to influencing the vote in swing districts in states such as Arizona, Colorado, Iowa, Michigan, New York, and Pennsylvania. Planned Parenthood has already spent $1.5 million on political campaigns this year. This fresh $2 million will be added on top of that. Michael Harrington reporting.
1: Well, lawmakers in Texas are now considering banning foreign nationals from using surrogates in the state, raising concerns about immigration and birthright citizenship. Many prominent pro-life organizations oppose surrogacy. While the practice is designed to bring new life into the world, the pro-life movement broadly argues underlying processes and contract terms violate their core values. SRN News. What started off as basically a patriotic 4th of July flyover turned into, well, a temporary Pentagon-level controversy. Here is correspondent John Scott.
5: Eight South Carolina National Guard Apache helicopter pilots are back in the spotlight after being temporarily grounded for an impromptu July 4th beach flyover that thrilled crowds during the annual Salute from the Shore. The suspension was described as routine, non-punitive safety review, but critics blasted the move, saying the pilots deserve praise, not punishment. Defense Secretary Pete Hegseth weighed in on social media, promising to fix this and telling the aviators to carry on, patriots.
1: Well, the Bureau of Indian Education says Native Americans reporting more on-time high school graduations than they have in the last 30 years. More details, srnnews.com.
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In moments of unanswered prayers, there's a hidden invitation. In John 11, Lazarus lay lifeless. While some despaired, Jesus saw an opportunity for faith to blossom. Responding poorly to trials weakens us. Unbelief delays our growth. 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Your next growth opportunity is just around the corner. 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
1: With SRN News, I'm Jason Walker. Preliminary findings regarding South Carolina Senator Lindsey Graham's death released by the Medical Examiner of D.C. Here's Ken Lorman.
2: Senator Graham died after a rupture in his aorta, according to a preliminary medical examiner finding shared by his office. The rupture was related to the hardening of Graham's arteries. An official cause of death will be disclosed after toxicological and microscopic testing.
1: Senator Graham, one of President Trump's closest allies on Capitol Hill, he traveled the globe to advocate a more aggressive U.S. foreign policy. Graham was a former Air Force attorney who served in Congress more than three decades. In the meantime, Israeli Prime Minister Benjamin Netanyahu says Lindsey Graham was a true friend.
3: I think America has lost a great patriot. Israel has lost one of the great champions of the American-Israeli alliance. And frankly, I've lost a beloved friend who I've had for many decades. There's just no one like him.
1: Netanyahu was appearing Sunday on NBC's Meet the Press. United States military launching numerous waves of strikes again on Iran following Tehran's attack on a container ship in the Strait of Hormuz that left one crew member missing. Huge nightclub fire in Bangkok has claimed the lives of at least 27 people. Dozens more have been injured. Major German automakers say they've experienced sharp quarterly sales declines in China, the world's biggest auto market. Volkswagen, Mercedes-Benz, BMW, and others say that China's sales plummeted between 30 and 45% in the last quarter. This is SRN News. A warning from a Christian researcher. Here's correspondent Michael Harrington.
4: Tens of millions of Americans say they are believers, but Dr. George Barna says those numbers are soft. The head of the Cultural Research Center has been doing a lot of polling and concludes that, quote, increasingly American Christianity is based on feelings rather than biblical truth or knowledge. Stunningly few adults in national survey after national survey qualify as biblically defined disciples. Most people's only real goal is to experience life on their terms. Michael Harrington reporting.
1: Same-sex marriage has been the law of the land since the 2015 Supreme Court ruling, but it's not necessarily the last word on the matter. Lawmakers in at least 11 states introducing legislation for their current or most recent sessions, and it calls for a ban on gay marriage. Most, however, of those states have not picked up any real momentum. This is SRN News. Royal reunion between England's king and his youngest son. Here's Ed Donahue.
5: King Charles hosted his son, Prince Harry, and met with his family for the first time in years. There has been a royal rift since the king's youngest son and wife, Meghan, quit royal life and moved to California 6 years ago. Harry, Meghan, Prince Archie, and Princess Lilibet got together with the king and Queen Camilla at Highgrove House, a country estate outside London. Harry is in Britain for a number of charity events, including the Invictus Games.
6: Invictus has never just been about belonging to a team. It's about belonging to each other. We are a family, one that I am so proud and so honored to be a part of.
5: I'm Ed Donahue.
1: Apple accusing OpenAI of stealing trade secrets as it seeks to build its own hardware of ChatGPT. It's a major break in the partnership between the iPhone maker and the AI company. More details, srnnews.com.
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0: He said, come to me, not hold it together. So take one tab and hand it to him.
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3: You may remember his name was Joseph. From man's perspective, the guy didn't have a chance. He had a childhood that was plagued with partiality, pride, and contention. He was raised by a father who exhibited such favoritism that he granted him, the 12th born, the honors of the firstborn, and further exhibited that favoritism by honoring him with a many-colored coat, which was a symbol of rank and royalty and superiority. This kid was a dreamer, not a realist. We've already learned about two of his dreams in which he saw his father and his father's wives like the sun and the moon, and his brothers like 11 stars or 12 stars bowing down in servitude before him. And the kid was so insensitive, you remember, that he proceeds to elaborate on these visions of grandeur to the very brothers he was describing. And now jealousy and hatred of the favorite son boils to a fevered pitch. So, from the perspective of the model family, this one was a disaster. But a sovereign God was nonetheless weaving these threads.

You remember from our last study last week how he accomplished this. Jacob, Joseph's father, sent him on a rather dangerous errand of mercy to check on his brother's welfare as they tended the family sheep some distance away. Now, Joe, you may remember, caught up with his loving brothers in faraway Dothan. And it was there that we saw unfold what we call the Dothan conspiracy. For Joseph, you see, pulls up to the ranch, and 11 pairs of sinister eyes focus on this approaching dreamer clad in his coat of living color. And the nearly unanimous vote of Jacob's little mafia was to do in baby brother with the rainbow robe and add a little extra red to it from the blood of a goat and send the coat home to Pop with their regrets. Now, I say nearly unanimous because Reuben casts the one dissenting vote and suggests instead, "I have a better idea. Drop brother Joe into the well," and he had this ulterior motive that he was going to go back after sunset, rescue his brother, return him safely home. Reuben goes for his now famous sandwich while the brothers whine and dine by the well. Little Joe screams his lungs out for help, and a group of Midianite traders just happen to come by with their camel caravan of goodies about that time and just happen to stop at the same diner, and Plan C begins to unfold. Here was Plan C. Sell baby brother for the magnanimous sum of $12.60 plus sales tax, and we'll be rid of this kid, and we won't have him on our nearly non-existent consciences, the boys decided. So they make the deal, dip the coat in the goat, send it home to Papa Jake, and pretend to go home and mourn with him. Joe, meanwhile, is carted off with this traveling flea market, apparently bound for a life above Livian. And so we left last week. And many of us were thinking about that time, poor Joe, does the bad guy always have to win? We resume our look at the book. Our lesson is entitled Success on the Job. Part 1, The Ride to Subjection, When God Lets You Get Carried Away. Part 2, The Reality of Sovereignty, Why God Lets You Get Carried Away. Part 3, The Role of Servitude, Submitting to an Unbelieving Authority. Part 4, The Rise to Success, God's Grace for Those Who Obey. Employees Play 20 Questions. Now, as our last episode drew to a close, Joseph was the private property of this Midianite pharmaceutical entourage, and we see him probably trudging along beside a smelly, sweaty camel on his way to Egypt, many, many miles away. We'd like to know what the trip was like, but God didn't think it was important and probably thought it would be better left to our imagination. The scripture only says this, if you'd like to turn to Genesis chapter 39, verse 1. Now Joseph had been taken down to Egypt. That's one of those one-line wonders in scripture that leave us wondering. You wonder what happened between the and in now and the T in Egypt. But God did not tell us what happened. We do know what happened once he arrived. Here was our 17-year-old spoiled daddy's boy who'd been even allowed to stay at home while all of his brothers went out to tend the sheep. Here was the kid with the big dreams, minus his multicolored status symbol, no longer an heir to the father's kingdom. Now he was a victim of great injustice, and he must take upon himself the form of a servant, a portrait of the shepherd who was to come. So here's Joe on his way to Egypt, the picture of humiliation and defeat. Now, if I were to ask you, how many of you have been kidnapped and sold by your brothers to a group of Midianite traders and shipped off to Egypt? I think it would be safe to assume, although I don't know all of you, safe to assume that I probably get no takers, no one who would admit it at least. But if I were to ask you, how many of you, even in recent months, have been in some way betrayed, humiliated, or left with what appeared to be no way out of circumstances that you had no control over in your life, many of you would say, hey, I can relate to Joseph. What many of us can't relate to is the reason. And the reason is this: God often sends humiliation to those he loves in order to carve out the wells of preparation for greatness. Joseph thought he was somebody, had to become less than nobody, so that God in his perfect timing might remake this nobody into somebody who would bless everybody.
Beloved, to get to the top floor of God's

0: God's tower of greatness, you take the down escalator. No one without God's Spirit to reveal that will understand that statement, but that's the way it is. The way to the top of the kingdom is via the basement of a basement. Until you have despaired in the depths of life's deeper valleys, your lungs cannot handle the altitude on God's mountains of magnificence. You show me who a man who has ruled his Egypt, and I'll show you a man who at some point in his life has been in the wells of life and sold into the humiliation of life's despair and trudged alongside the camels with no hope of greatness in his bosom. Now, you may be in that kind of hopeless state right now. Circumstances in your life may be weighting you down. I would like to remind you from the Word of God that your ride to subjection may well ultimately lead you to the reality of the sovereignty of God, and you will know a God of greatness you never knew existed. Now, we don't know about his trip. Joe may have tended the camels or hauled garbage. He may have waited on the crude, vulgar traders as a servant boy. We don't know. We do know one thing. Joseph's dreams were far behind him on those dusty deserts. And beloved, when our dreams of greatness, our own greatness, begin to fade, then God has a usable commodity. Oh, the miracle of the sovereignty of God. Verse 1 goes on. Now Joseph had been taken down to Egypt, and Potiphar, an Egyptian officer of Pharaoh's, who was the captain of the bodyguard, bought him from the Ishmaelites who had taken him down there. Don't you see, you never leave the care of God when you are circumstantially thrust outside the circle of your expectations. The psalmist asked the question, where do we go to get away from God? He answered, nowhere. At no time ever do you move an inch away from the sovereignty of God. God has pre-planned and pre-arranged life to bring him glory, even through your calamities, even through your humiliation. And oh, God had a plan for Joseph. So not by accident, there are no accidents with God, only incidents, Joseph is sold a second time, this time to Pharaoh's chief executioner. Now this was sort of like being promoted to the job of dentist in the lion's den at the local zoo. I mean, there's a lot of thrills, but one false move and your writing hand is gone. But you see, God, in order to reassure Joseph, in order to reveal his power, in order to put Joseph in a training camp to prepare him for what he needed him to do, he put him in the path of Potiphar, this Egyptian version of a hitman, and he is sold for a tidy profit. Now, in James Freeman's book, Bible Manners and Customs, we read a little bit about this captain of the guard, as Potiphar was called. It was an interesting job. He was responsible for the safekeeping of all the prisoners of the state and for their execution. In cases of treason, he often actually did the executing himself. He was the official guardian of the king, also the chief bodyguard. We further read that in the ruins of the Hall of Judgment in one palace in Assyria, on the wall there was a representation of a man. He had his limbs stretched out, his arms and ankles were fastened to the floor, and a tall bearded man is flaying him alive, literally cutting him into pieces. And the inscription underneath it indicates that this bearded butcher is the chief executioner, the office held by Potiphar, Joseph's new employer. Now, I don't know about you, but I imagine if Joseph was reviewing his memory verses about that time, that he kept thumbing through them until he came up with, God hath not given us a spirit of fear. Or maybe be anxious for nothing. Or maybe he wrote one that was kind of a paraphrase. Let not thy teeth rattle that thou mightst waken the boss. But he was probably saying to himself, much as many of us have at different times in our lives, Lord, how did I get so far out of your will? This couldn't be your will. Could it, Lord? I mean, how could it be your will for me to be in a place like this, working for a guy like this, with a job like this? Lord, you wouldn't send someone you love to work for virtually nothing for an unbelieving ogre, would you? Would you? I believe God would answer, yes, my child, I would. And sometimes I do. You say, why, Lord? And God answers once again, that I might make known the riches of my grace. You think God has all the good deals reserved for Christians? You think God has all the soft jobs stashed away for his own? Are you sure you're in the wrong job because the hours are long or the work is tough and the people are difficult to work for or work with? Do you measure the desirability of a job by the kindness of the boss or the pleasantness of the surroundings? Why? Ask yourself the question, where would God best grow you into the full bloom of the flower of his character, in the shade or in the heat? Where could he best magnify his grace, through your strengths or through your weaknesses? And where are those who most need to see your life in Christ? Oftentimes they're in that job next to you that you would never choose for yourself. One thing that continually frightens me today when young people talk about jobs is the general mentality that's borrowed from the world that what constitutes a, quote, good job, and we often add a few spiritual phrases to it, is that a good job is those that the door opens easiest to or the most money is received for the least work. That's possible, but not usually. Because so often God wants to give us a kind of prosperity that's more than money. Joseph's kind of prosperity. The prosperity of achieving the evidence of the hand of God on your job, that an unbelieving world marvels at your success and under such difficult circumstances, and they say to you, as they said to Joseph, the Lord is with you. Not because of your prosperity, because of your character. And believe it or not, beloved, the easy jobs in life often rob God of that opportunity. God sent Joseph to slave for an unbeliever, a tough unbeliever. In fact, I doubt if the Cairo Career Center had many takers for that job. They probably had to go out of the country to get a volunteer. But Jehovah's Placement Bureau already had the job filled. So Joseph gives the job back to God and lived a life of excellence before this unbelieving boss, and he did it as only a believer filled with the Spirit of God could do. You say, what happened? Here's what happened, and the Lord was with Joseph. So he became a successful man in the house of his master, the Egyptian. We'll define success as we go along. But notice the location in which his success was found. In the center of an unbelieving household under the auspices of the local executioner. Verse 3, now his master saw that the Lord was with him and how the Lord caused all that he did to prosper in his hand. Point number 2, it was such an impossible task that the only conclusion that those looking on could come to that was that the Lord was with him. The only basis for his success had to be his relationship with God. And the toughness of the job is what made that evident. Verse 4. So Joseph found favor in his boss's sight, and he became his personal servant. And Potiphar made Joseph overseer over his whole house, and he put all that he owned under his charge. Joe went from Fred Flunky to the number 2 man in command because he did it God's way. Verse 5. And it came about from that time, he made him overseer in his house and over all that he owned, that the Lord blessed the Egyptian's house because of Joseph. The Lord's blessing was on all that he owned in the house and in the field. Verse 6, so Potiphar left everything he owned in Joseph's charge, and he didn't concern himself with anything except the food he ate. He made the heavy decisions, eat mashed potatoes or rice. Everything else he left up to boy wonder. So there you have a model of a believer employed by a rough, unbelieving boss, but a believer who lets God have his way in his life. Joseph was not a man with experience in this job. He didn't have a lot of experience. He had a lot of God. And the Lord was with Joseph, so he became successful. Now that doesn't mean he sat in the corner watching midnight movies while God did the work. In fact, verse 4 in the King James Version reads, Joseph found grace in Potiphar's sight, and he served him. Got his hands dirty. He worked hard. He humbled himself before this unbeliever and served him as though serving him were serving God, and it was. And God was with him. God is always with the man or woman who's willing to be the man or woman God wants them to be on the job. But you don't have to live long in the Christian community to know that very few Christians, unfortunately, or too few Christians, have a real concept of what God expects them to be at work. And using Joseph's example, we're going to pause now for a moment and look at the qualities necessary to be a Joseph on the job. And if you're an employee, or an employer, or self-employed, or housewife, or anybody else, you have a right to be nervous about now. Because the qualities God is looking for are all available to us, and yet somehow we think ourselves, because we're believers sometimes, as rather than being necessarily sensitive to these areas, as being exempt. We're going to look at what it takes to be Josephs on the job. Christians are not necessarily the best employees. They should be, but they're not always. In fact, it's not unusual to get a group of businessmen together and hear them say, "I thought if I hired Christians, things would be different." And they ought to be. There ought to be such a marked difference that every aspect of what you do ought to set you apart. Have you ever made a checklist of what the Scripture says you ought to be as an employee in Christ? And then taken that list to your boss and said, "Would you grade me on these qualities I'd like to improve?" We're going to do that this morning. We're going to check our EQ, our employee quotient. Nobody is going to be exempt. But before we begin, let's make it clear that the marks of success are the same whether you're a man or a woman, whether you're a college dropout or a college graduate, whether you're a bricklayer or president of the company, a secretary, a housewife, a salesman. It really doesn't matter. It's not important where you are, what you do. It's only important whether Christ in you makes you a Joseph on the job. I'm going to ask you 20 questions that I want you to answer sincerely in your own heart. Might as well start out hard. Are you content with your position and your salary? Most people aren't. Proverbs 30, verses 7 through 9, paraphrase says this, "Oh God, give me neither poverty nor riches." Now, most of us pray part of that verse, don't we? "Give me just enough to satisfy my wants." Oh, it doesn't say that. "Give me just enough to satisfy my needs, because if I grow rich, I may become content without God," or literally not depend on Him the way I did before. "And if I become poor, I might violate His principles and steal and insult His name." Luke 3:14, some soldiers questioning Him and said, "What will we do?" And He said to them, "Don't take money from anyone by force or accuse anyone falsely. And whatever you do, be content with your wages." Oh, you say, "But I'm not a soldier. I don't have to do that. Besides, my wages aren't coping with inflation," right? 1 Timothy 6 answers, "We brought nothing into this world." Inflation. We can't take anything out of this world. So if we have food and clothing enough to cover us, with these we shall be, what's the word? Content. Hebrews 13:5 says, "Let your life be free from covetous. Be content with whatever you have. For Jesus has said, I'll never leave you and I'll never forsake you." So you can confidently say, "The Lord is my helper. What am I got to be afraid of? The market crash?" No. 1 Corinthians 7:20, Paul says, "New Christians, let each of you remain in the condition in which he was called." Relax. Were you called while you were a slave? Don't worry about it. Let each man remain with God in the condition which he was called. It doesn't mean you never change jobs, but it does mean the place you're in when God calls you is His will for that time, and you don't move till He moves you. Joseph's living conditions must have been a roller coaster if you follow him for the next few weeks. And maybe you relate to him. Prosperity, despair, understanding, misunderstanding, victory, defeat. But what we will see is that his heart was content through the whole thing. And that was one of the secrets of his victory. You're not only to be content with how much business you have, or what kind of job you have, or what kind of wages you have. You're not to be in the business of comparing what you make or what you do with what somebody else does. Matthew 20, verses 1 through 16. You remember the parable of the man in the vineyard? A landowner went out and he hired a bunch of troops at different times of the day. At the end of the day, he passed out their paychecks and they all got the same. And the ones who'd worked longer began to scream and holler, and they said, "We're going to have a strike. It isn't fair." The boss said, "Wait a minute, look at your contract. Did I pay you what I promised?" "Yeah, you did." "Then hush." Loose translation. The boss said, "It's my money. I'll pay what I see fit." Had Joseph sat there in Egypt and compared his circumstances with his brother's, he would have become bitter and unproductive and unusable by God. But instead he said, "This is where God wants me now. I don't understand it, but I am going to be God's man here." The Christian isn't to grumble over his job or his salary. He's supposed to be grateful to have a job if he's Joseph on the job. Are you faithful? Question number two. By that I mean, do you show up to work without petty excuses? The scripture indicates that you can tell the character of a man by the kind of excuses he gives you for not making it to work. Proverbs 19:15, a lazy man sleeps soundly and goes hungry. Boss, sorry I can't make it this morning, I overslept. Oh. Proverbs 22:13, the lazy man is full of excuses. I can't go to work. If I go outside, I might meet a lion in the street and be killed. Modern translation, boss, I can't make it this morning. The traffic on the freeway is awful. A guy could get killed out there. I'll be in at noon. Proverbs 26:13, the lazy man won't go to work. There might be a lion outside. He's got the same problem. So he sticks to his bed like a door to its hinges. He's too tired to lift his food from his dish to his mouth. He calls his wife to feed him. And yet, in his own opinion, he's smarter than seven wise men. Boss, I'm going to come in tomorrow, not today. I don't need this job, you know. Now listen, Christian, it ought to take a calamity to keep you from work. You are representing the faithful one who's never missed a day. You say, but my boss works at such long hours. So does God. 6 days shalt thou labor. Jesus said, my Father works and I must work. We ought to have the same attitude if we're going to be Josephs on the job. Question number three, whether or not you made straight A's on the first two. Question number three, how faithful are you in the details in your job? Proverbs 25:13, a faithful employee is as refreshing as a cool day in a hot summertime. In Luke 16:10, the parable of the unrighteous steward, he who is faithful in little bitty things will be faithful in much. Who is unfaithful in little things will ultimately be unfaithful in big things. If you've not been faithful in the use of that which is someone else's, who will give you that which is your own? Joseph's success was dependent on faithfulness to details, and so is yours. It doesn't matter whether you're a college student, a professor, a laborer, a housewife. God measures your faithfulness by how you perform the little things. The things you hide under a pile of papers, in my case, in a briefcase, and I put the briefcase in the closet till I run out of briefcases. Number four, are you not only faithful, are you diligent? Are you never slothful or lazy? Do the other guys on the job, the other gals on the job, see you as the hardest worker there? Proverbs 10:26, a lazy fellow is a pain to his employers. It's like smoke in their eyes or vinegar that sets their teeth on edge. Proverbs 12:24, work hard and become a leader. Be lazy and you'll never make it. Proverbs 24, if you won't plow in the cold, you won't eat in the harvest. Proverbs 24:30, this is our lawnmower verse. I walked by the field of a certain lazy fellow, saw that it was overgrown with thorns and covered with weeds. Yard was really a mess. And I looked and I learned a lesson. A little extra sleep, a little extra slumber, a little folding of the hands to rest, and poverty is zap you, loose translation. What that means is, ladies, your house ought to be clean. Not to win a prize, but to win the approval of your God who delights in diligence and bears testimony through hard work and who considers it an honor to do demeaning tasks or manual labor. The age we live in, elevated to sainthood, the paper pusher over the broom pusher, was never God's idea. God does the most menial things for us, and he never complains, even to the washing of the disciples' feet. Proverbs 12:9, it's better to get your hands dirty and eat than to be too proud to work and starve. Proverbs 21:25, the lazy man longs for many things, but his hands refuse to work. Ephesians 4:28, let him who stole steal no more, but let him labor working with his own hands, so he'll have something to give away. 1 Corinthians 4:12, we toil working with our hands. Beloved, the King of Glory was a carpenter. The greatest layman who ever lived made tents for a living. And God surrounded himself when he chose his team with the likes of fishermen, not prima donnas, fishermen who mended their own nets. God gives honor to hard labor, to physical labor, and we as Christians ought to be honored to work with our hands if that's what God calls us to do. Somehow we think our salvation carries with it a white collar and a white collar job. Do you know how to control your tongue on the job? We're going to see next week that Joseph had that down and it saved his life. And it made him a success. Proverbs 21:23, keep your mouth closed and you'll stay out of trouble. Loose translation, Living Bible. Proverbs 30, verse 10, never falsely accuse a man to his employer. Proverbs 10:9, don't talk so much. You keep putting your foot in your mouth. Living Bible, be sensible, turn off the flow. Oh, the grief employees cause employers when they can't bridle their tongue. Because when the mouth is working, usually the rest of the body is not. Next, are you neat and orderly? According to Jeremiah 33:20, we have a God of perfect neatness and orderliness. The scripture says you cannot break his covenant of the day or the night. To everything, God gives order. Even the rapture will be done orderly. The feeding of the 5,000 was done orderly. Now, I believe the way we keep the outer state of how we organize our work indicates to the world how orderly we are inside. I hate that. Okay. Number 8, are you wise in your witness? 1 Peter 3:15, set Christ apart in your hearts. Be ready always to give a defense to everyone who asks you a reason for the hope that is in you with gentleness and reverence. Joseph was on target here, as we shall see next week. And God's man doesn't abuse his boss's time preaching if his boss isn't paying to preach. But he does use the boss's time to live before his fellow workers in such a way that, according to 1 Peter 3, they will want to know what he has, and then on his own time he tells them. And he does it with gentleness and respect. Number 9, are you gracious when corrected? 1 Peter 2 gives us some guidelines there. It says, even if you work for an unbelieving ogre, take rebuke graciously. If you're wrong, you deserve it. If you're right, God is testing you to see if you will respond his way and please his heart. What it says is you ought to be able to tell a believer on the job by how he or she handles correction. Number 10, are you loyal to your employer? Again, next week we will see Joseph perfectly demonstrate this quality. Scripture says you cannot serve two masters. James chapter 1 says a double-minded man is unstable in all of his ways. And I believe the principle is, if you toil day and night and accept wages for producing a product or service that you won't endorse, you're a hypocrite. If you take someone's wages and buy his competitor's products or knock your own, you're portraying a spirit of disloyalty, and you're representing a God who is loyal to you no matter what. Number 11, are you a wise steward of your boss's time? Ephesians 5:16, buy back the time, the days are evil. You're paid for 40 hours? Then until you've worked 2,400 minutes in a week, you are not even a fair employee. And that doesn't count time talking on the phone to your family, or idle conversation with other employees, or solving family problems on the boss's time. Are you a wise steward of your boss's possessions? How do you treat the company's car? How do you use the company's gas? Are you a wise steward? Do you give God the glory for your accomplishments and accept the blame for your mistakes? We're going to see Joseph go through that series. We're going to see him wrongfully accused and quietly respond and accept responsibility. And we're going to see him applauded eventually and give all the glory to God and say, I didn't have anything to do with it. 1 Peter, once again, literally says, if you mess up, fess up and take it like a man. Which leads us to number 14, do you leave the matter of promotion in the hands of God? God's man doesn't politic for position. Psalm 75:6-7, you remember, says God is the judge. He puts up one, he puts down another. Leave it to him. Just do your job. God promoted Joseph, and a little while later he got demoted for something he didn't do. But he was still in the will of God. Are you wholesome in your dress and behavior? Joseph had to deal with that. What that means is that provocative clothing that calls attention to anything but the beauty of your countenance, ladies, is out of line. It means guys' sloppiness and unpolished shoes and uncombed hair says to the world, here's the temple of the living God. God lives in the slums. To the housewife, it means your career is your home. When a doorbell rings, when you put God's temple on display, do you look like an oil field worker or a godly woman? Sorry about that. I'm leaving town, incidentally, right after class, and my phone is unlisted. Okay. Are you submissive to all of those God places over you, Romans 13:1-7? Are you genuinely concerned about your heart attitude as well as the job you do? God is, Ephesians 6:5, those who are workers, be obedient to those you work for, according to the flesh, with fear and trembling, with a sincere heart, not just trying to look good, but right in your heart where God looks. Number 18, is your honesty above reproach? We will see next week that Joseph's was. Proverbs 28:6, it's better to be poor and honest than to be a rich cheater. The Christian ought to be the one man in the organization you can trust with the key to the door and the combination to the safe. Do you stay where you are unless God moves you? 1 Corinthians 7 again. Are you always looking around for something better? daring God to hit a moving target. Christians who flip from job to job because the heat is on or the benefits look better really aren't Josephs on the job. And lastly, you knew we had to get through sometime. Do you realize you're doubly responsible if you work for a Christian? 1 Timothy 6 says, if you work for a believer, you have a double responsibility to be respectful and obedient and submissive, because those who partake of the benefit of your labors are believers. So you Christians who want to go to work for other Christians so it'll be a fun family and you won't have to work so hard, you got the picture wrong. You ought to double your intensity. And those who live by the gospel are called to live the gospel. It's part of our calling. A Christian worker who takes pay but doesn't work harder than everyone else is an affront to God. Well, so much for our trip down Medlin Lane. For now, we understand that God blessed Joseph's work and Potiphar turned everything over to him, and then God blessed Potiphar for Joseph's sake. And God will bless your life and God will bless your work if you'll let him. If you'll just be an available instrument in the right place at the right time, and you are in the right place at the right time because a sovereign God has lifted you even maybe from the comforts of your dreams via the caravan of humiliation and put you with an unbelieving ogre of a boss, I don't know. But if so, it's because he needs a Joseph on the job, and he's chosen you. Maybe you're a clerk, a salesman, a policeman, a fireman, a housewife, a full-time Christian worker, a part-time babysitter, a waitress, a lawyer, a truck driver, a bookkeeper, a doctor, a student, a maid. It doesn't matter. You are still God's Joseph on that job. And if you let God become in you what he wants to, it will be said of you what it was said of Joseph. And the Lord was with him. So he became a successful man. That, beloved, is the will of God for each of us. Let's pray. Our Father and our God, we worship you. Some of us here this morning have complained bitterly about our jobs because the hours are long, or the boss is mean, or the task is hard, or the pay is low, or the benefits are small. And some of us have failed to see that the problem is not with the job. The problem is that we're not Josephs on the job. That you've set out in your word guidelines for the Christian so that he would be shining lights in the midst of a dark world. And whatever in that world you choose to place us, often in places that we would not choose for ourselves, so that your strength might be made perfect in weakness. And some of us this morning in closing need to just close our eyes and open our hearts and thank you for the job or the position or the place or the business that you've entrusted to us. And every one of us, Father, ought to quietly say to you, dear Lord, make us Josephs on the job from this day forward. In Jesus' name, amen.
1: 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Well, thank you for listening. We pray God's richest blessing may be yours as he continues to live his life in you.
2: Every house seems to have one door that sticks. You have to lift the handle, pull a little, shove with your shoulder, and pretend that was normal. Some parts of life feel like that too. You keep trying to move forward, but something keeps catching. Old fear, old guilt, old patterns that don't let go easily. But God is patient with stuck places. He doesn't walk away because progress takes time. He keeps working. He keeps making a way forward. A little encouragement. Rejoice Radio.

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1: With SRN News, I'm John Scott. The United States and Iran each are asserting they control the Strait of Hormuz after a weekend of attacks stretching across the wider Middle East. The attacks continued into Monday morning, further threatening any diplomacy to end the war. The attacks underline that the waterway that once saw a fifth of the world's traded crude oil and natural gas pass through it remains the key issue in negotiations now. Iran and the U.S. are nearly at the midway point of a 60-day period of an interim deal. It was supposed to set up talks for a permanent end to the war. Oil prices have jumped and Asian shares are mostly lower. That's after the U.S. carried out airstrikes and Iran had retaliated. The prices of Brent crude and U.S. benchmark crude gaining nearly 5% early Monday. Ukraine's president announces changes to his government.
2: Ukrainian Prime Minister Yulia Spiridenko has stepped down as President Volodymyr Zelensky makes changes to Ukraine's government. The former prime minister saying, "I remain ready to serve the Ukrainian state and carry out every task aimed at strengthening Ukraine's position, defending our national interests, and bringing a just peace closer." Spiridenko, the former economy minister, was named prime minister in July 2025. Zelensky announced her resignation in a post, saying that Ukraine is changing its political strategy. Zelensky also says there will be changes among the top ranks of Ukraine's law enforcement agencies. I'm Donna Water.
1: Senator Lindsey Graham's death has sparked a political scramble in South Carolina. As a senior senator and ally of President Trump, Graham was expected to win re-election easily. Now Governor Henry McMaster must appoint a temporary replacement until January. Democrats have nominated Charleston pediatrician Annie Andrews. This is SRN News. The Pew Research Center asking Americans about the Ten Commandments.
3: The question is, should public schools display the Decalogue in classrooms? Turns out the country is pretty evenly split on the issue. 50% say yes, 48% say no. White evangelical Protestants are the group most likely to favor posting the commandments in the schools. 83% like the idea. Black Protestants come in next at 64%, followed by Catholics at 56%, and then white mainline Protestants at 52%. Michael Harrington reporting.
1: Legal experts say transgenderism is liable to come before the Supreme Court again. The justice's latest ruling in favor of state law that bars boys from playing on girls' sports teams was a narrow one. The court went to great lengths to emphasize that it was focused on sports and that the court was not being asked about other transgender issues more broadly. This is SRN News. In consumer news, Kia America issuing a new recall for 463,000 SUVs.
4: It's urging owners to again park their vehicles outside and away from buildings after several customers reported fires following previous repairs. The recall announced this week by the National Highway Traffic Safety Administration replaces a prior one Kia initiated in 2024. Certain Tellurides from the 2020 to 2024 model years are affected. The front power seat motor of these vehicles may overheat due to a stuck slide knob. To address the hazard, Kia's new fix will be for dealers to install an electronic fuse assembly free of charge. Keith Peters reported.
1: It's a World Cup semifinal lineup for the ages. England and Argentina, they'll be playing on Wednesday. France plays Spain in the first semifinal. That's on Tuesday. More details at srnnews.com.
5: You don't always notice them. 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But without the backup singers, the song just doesn't work. Harmony doesn't happen by accident. It takes someone willing to blend in instead of stand out. Maybe that's you. The friend who listens. The parent who lifts. The coworker who encourages. When you're in tune with God's heart, the whole song gets better. 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
1: 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Dr. Morris, why is helium so much lighter than the other gases?
2: Chris, helium is lighter because it's a smaller atom, far smaller than any other gas except hydrogen. There's a very interesting lesson we can learn from this. We know how many atoms of helium are out there from a direct observation. We also know how fast helium is produced below the Earth's surface and how fast it enters the atmosphere. By doing simple division, we can see that all of the helium that's in the atmosphere would get here in a rather short period of time, far too short to have allowed for evolution to occur. Once again, Chris, we see that the scientific evidence supports the biblical way of thinking and not the evolution way of thinking. Back to Genesis wins again.
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1: The SPLC faces congressional scrutiny over its hate map. This is Matt Staver with Freedom's Call. The Southern Poverty Law Center has now been indicted with multiple felony counts in a fraud and money laundering scheme involving secret payments to people tied to white supremacists and extremist organizations. The Department of Justice reported that the SPLC secretly funneled more than $3 million in donated funds to individuals who were associated with terrorist and extremist groups. Yet the SPLC has falsely labeled Liberty Council and other Christian conservative groups as hate groups in a reckless attempt to damage their reputations. Any organization that states its mission as confronting extremist activities yet funnels money to those same extremist organizations needs accountability. The House Judiciary Committee recently questioned the SPLC's interim president about its notorious hate map designations. Stay informed at Liberty Council's website, lc.org/truth.

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1: The key to a healthy marriage is to keep your eyes wide open before you wed and half closed thereafter.
2: With today's Dr. Dobson Minute, here's Dr. James Dobson.
1: 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Some couples discover through this process that they have major problems that hadn't surfaced until then, and they agree to either postpone or call off the wedding. Others work through their conflicts and proceed toward marriage with increased confidence.
2: For more information, visit drdobsonminute.org.

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1: With SRN News, I'm John Scott. Great sadness in Washington with the death of Lindsey Graham. The 71-year-old South Carolina senator died Saturday night. Fellow South Carolina Senator Tim Scott.
2: Here's a guy raised in the back of a bar. He's 19 years old at the University of South Carolina. Within 15 months, his mother dies, and then his father has a massive heart attack, and he passes as well. Lindsey adopts his 13-year-old sister and becomes a surrogate father to his sister. That pain and misery led him into public service. He started public service because he wanted to make sure that no one felt invisible.
1: Senator Scott appearing on ABC's This Week. Senator Graham died after a rupture in his aorta, according to a preliminary medical examiner finding shared by his office. The rupture related to the hardening of Graham's arteries. An official cause of death will be disclosed after toxicological and microscopic testing. A massive heat wave spreading across the U.S., and this one could be unusually difficult to escape. As much as two-thirds of the continental U.S. could feel the effects of an unusually large and long-lasting heat dome, the National Weather Service predicting more than 90 local temperature records will be tied or broken through Wednesday. California Governor Gavin Newsom hiring a private attorney as he and his wife face a reported Justice Department investigation into her taxes.
3: Newsom calls the probe a political witch hunt, but has come under fire for not releasing tax returns from 2021 through 2025 after promising greater transparency. Reports also indicate federal agents have contacted family members, friends, and former associates connected to Newsom's business and nonprofit activities, with several reportedly retaining legal counsel. Ken Lorman reporting.
1: This is SRN News. Americans weigh in on God and country.
4: The Public Religion Research Institute has been asking this question. Has God granted the U.S. a special role in human history? Amongst the general public, 44% say yes, God has given this country a special responsibility in the world. 52%, though, say no. The survey also reveals that amongst people of faith, only white evangelicals, Hispanic Protestants, and black Protestants believe in this special role. In 2012, all faith groups believed it. Michael Harrington reporting.
1: A new AP NORC poll finds that many Jewish Americans feel unsafe in the United States, with a majority saying they feel less safe than they did before Hamas' October 7, 2023 attack on Israel. The findings highlight the vulnerability that many Jewish adults feel in the U.S. as bipartisan support for Israel erodes and significant divides emerge within the Jewish community about what constitutes anti-Semitism. This is SRN News. Lawmakers plan to bring legislation to the floor that would make daylight saving time permanent. Bernie Bennett reports.
5: GOP leaders are moving ahead with a vote on the so-called Sunshine Protection Act because the bill is a major priority for Florida Republicans, including Congresswoman Ana Paulina Luna. It's also a top priority for President Donald Trump, who in recent months has personally been calling lawmakers to urge them to back the measure that would add more sunlight to the evening hours and end the twice-yearly practice of changing the clocks. Luna helped tank a procedural vote before the 4th of July holiday in protest of the Senate not having passed the GOP elections bill known as the Stay of America Act. She is still not committed to allowing legislation to go through when Congress is due to return on Monday. Bernie Bennett in Washington.
1: The U.S. agency that oversees dozens of schools serving Native Americans reporting more on-time high school graduations than ever. Nearly 80% of high schoolers graduating within 4 years. More details at SRNnews.com.

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1: Welcome to The Word for Life, a daily study of Scripture with John Lanz, Senior Pastor of Bethel Baptist Church in Indianapolis, Indiana. 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There are seasons when it feels as though nothing is happening. We pray, we wait, and we wonder if God is doing anything at all. Yet some of God's greatest work takes place where we cannot see it. While we focus on today's circumstances, God is already arranging tomorrow's opportunities. 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Neither one could see the whole picture, but God could. 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
2: Circle the word go in verse 27. That single word is the imperative command. Go. It's the same word that was used of God to speak to Abraham when he said, go into a land that I will show you. Go thee out. Get thee out. Go to the place that I have prepared for you. It's a divine summons, and Aaron's obedience was immediate because the command was clear. Aaron didn't know the full plan. He didn't know why he was going. He just knew that he had to go to see his brother Moses. And he didn't need the briefing from God or a full understanding or a map or even directions. God made clear, I want you to go to the mount. Go to the mount of God. And in the divine plan of God, Moses is on one side of the desert wrestling with his calling. And God is sending Aaron from the other side to meet him in the middle at just the right time so that he could see what God was doing and how God was doing it. It's a perfect example of how God works in our lives. He arranges things we can't see. He's moving people to the places that we never thought that they would. And He's coordinating circumstances that we don't sometimes understand. I don't know about you, but I'm glad for the people who have the higher perspective that sees the big picture. I don't know about you, but I'm thankful for air traffic controllers. Can I have an amen? Oh, we like to celebrate the captain, and he gets on and he talks big. We're going to fly at 675 miles per hour. We're going to be at 150,000 feet altitude. I don't even know if you can go that high or not, but everyone, he's the one wearing the uniform. He looks good, and he stands at the door as you leave after the flight is successful, and like a Baptist preacher shaking hands, thank you for coming. Glad you were on the plane. Hope you had a pleasurable time. And as important as that pilot is, I'm here to tell you the more important person is that air traffic controller who's sitting in a dark radar room or a high tower off somewhere. Because in America today, at this moment, there's between 5,000 and 6,000 planes in the air right now. And the pilot, when he's flying, all he can see is directly in front of him. He can see a little bit out his side. He can't see what's behind him. He can't see what's above him. He can't see what is below him. But there is the air traffic controller who sees it all. Now, you may think you're the pilot of your life, but let me tell you, you need somebody in air traffic control. And what you find here is that God is the air traffic controller who's moving people's flight paths at just the right time. Just as Moses has just finished the conversation with Jethro, God's called me to go back to Egypt, and Jethro says, go, that's what you need to do. And he begins the path to make that move. He's calling Aaron. He says, Aaron, you can take off, go to a certain altitude. You're going to go to the mountain and meet with Moses there. God is just directing the paths at the right time. Moses is questioning God. Are you sure you want me to do this? And God's coordinating the entire thing. And you may be here today and you're kind of like Moses. You can't see what God's doing right now. You may not see who he is moving or what he's arranging or how the pieces all are going to fit together. But that's okay, because you're not the tower. God is. And he's working behind the scenes. God works behind the scenes, but notice also God works ahead of schedule. You see, God has already said that Moses is going to have Aaron, but now he's sending Aaron to him. Aaron didn't wait for Moses to send a message. He didn't wait at the city gate when Moses would arrive. He went to meet Moses, and the Bible gives clear instruction. God says, meet him in the Mount of God. It's the same mountain where Moses had seen the burning bush. It's the same mountain where Moses had seen the rod turn into the cobra, and the cobra, when he picked it up by the tail, it became the rod again. This is holy. It's that same place where Moses, when he sees the burning bush, God says, take off your shoes. This is holy ground. You see, sometimes God allows us to invite other people to the holy ground he's given us. And Aaron comes, and the Bible says that he met him there in verse 27, and he kissed him. Now, let's not make more of that than what it is. The culture of that day was different. In fact, you go to the Middle East, you still see that. When they greet, men will greet each other. They'll embrace and they'll place a slight peck on one cheek or another cheek. It's just a way of saying hello. The word for kiss that is used here is a covenant word, though. It's a word that says that we are family and we still have this relationship. I remind you that Moses has been estranged for 40 years. And even before that, he was separated from his brother because he was living in the Pharaoh's palace. And God, in this moment, just at the right time, brings Aaron to Moses. And Aaron comes and gives him that kiss of the covenant. It's the same idea when Jacob and Esau, after years of estrangement, come back together. In Genesis 33, verse 4, they're back together, but the covenant is still there. Joseph and his brothers, after they've mistreated him, maligned him, and Joseph reveals himself, he comes and he embraces them. He gives them that covenantal kiss that says, you're my family. It's seen in the story of the father and the prodigal son, when the son comes home and the father runs to meet him. As the son's giving his excuses of why he did what he did, the father doesn't hear it. He embraces him and he kisses him, and he says to them, you're my son, not my servant. It's the seal of the God-arranged reunion between two men whose lives have been moving away from each other for years, but now God brings them back together. And I'm here to say that Aaron wasn't late, he wasn't early, he was right on time, because God's schedule is never off time. You see, every one of us occasionally just needs someone to come to us and be like Aaron, to give us the embrace, the encouragement, the kiss of encouragement, and say, God's going to use you. You'll get through this. I heard the story of Mary Ann Byrd, who was a motivational speaker in the 1950s. She tells the story of when she was born with a cleft palate. In that time, cleft palates were not able to be surgically cured or healed. It was just a disability that you had to live with. And she struggled with that for all of her life. The disfigurement of her face, the lack of hearing because of the problems from the cleft palate. And then just going through school. You know, kids can be some of the most cruel people sometimes. Making fun of her because of her disfigurement, her lack of ability, she can't hear. She tells the story that every year in that little rural school that she grew up in Virginia, the public health department required the teacher to do what they called the whisper test, just to make sure that the student's hearing was right. And one by one, the student would go and stand by the door and cover one ear, and the teacher would come and whisper something in the ear, and the student had to repeat it. It was usually something pretty ordinary, like the sky is blue, or what color are your shoes? And they would answer what color it was. But it was her third grade year, and the teacher was different. It was Mrs. Leonard. Mary Ann stepped to the door, and she expected just the routine phrase, what color are your shoes? But instead, Mrs. Leonard leaned over and whispered seven words into Mary Ann Byrd's ears that changed her life forever. She simply said, I wish you were my little girl. Mary Ann Byrd said that was the first time she ever felt wanted. And that moment changed her. It didn't change her hearing. She still couldn't hear well. It didn't change her disfigurement. Her face was still bearing the scars of a cleft palate. Her circumstances didn't change. Her problems didn't disappear. But in that moment, Mrs. Leonard became the Aaron. And at just the right time, placed her presence in this little girl's life and says, "You are wanted. You are loved. You're precious." And Bethel Baptist Church, I want you to know that's how God works in the church family as well. Everybody needs an Aaron, and God sends Aarons to us through a teacher, through a friend, through a spouse, through a pastor, through a Sunday school teacher, a church member. Because here's the truth, every one of us are carrying something today. And we need the encouragement of someone to come alongside us just to say, "You can make it, you can do it, you are valued, you are heard." God knows the right people, and He moves the right people into the right place. But then I want you to notice, not only does He move them there, I want you to notice what He does. It's the next principle. It's the partnership principle, that God blends the right people for the right purpose. Look at verse number 28. The Bible says in verse 28, "And Moses told Aaron all the words of the Lord who had sent him and all the signs which he had commanded him. And Moses and Aaron went and gathered together all the elders of the children of Israel. And Aaron spake all the words which the Lord had spoken unto Moses and did the signs in the sight of the people. And the people believed, and when they heard that the Lord had visited the children of Israel and that He had looked upon their affliction, they bowed their heads in worship." Now get the picture. There is two men with one mission. And I want you to notice that the Bible says in verse number 28, Moses and Aaron, from this point forward, for the next 6 to 7 chapters, you hear that phrase over and over again, Moses and Aaron, Moses and Aaron. They came together and they worked and they served, and it strengthened their service. You see, that's what happens. Partnership strengthens the servant. Aaron comes, and Moses, the Bible says in verse 28, Moses told him all the words of the Lord. That word "told" is the Hebrew word for declare openly, to hold nothing back, to make fully known. Can you imagine that conversation? Aaron, I hadn't seen you in 40 years. Let me tell you what God's been doing in my life. I was just on this mountain, and this bush, I saw that it was on fire. I was just going to go see what was going on. When I got there, it didn't quit burning. It just kept on burning the entire time. And then I heard the voice of God out of it. And then God said, take that rod in your hand, the rod I'd used for the last 40 years as a shepherd. And He said, throw it on the ground. And Aaron, you're not going to believe this, that rod turned into a cobra. And He said, God told me, pick up that serpent by the tail. By the tail, Aaron says. You don't pick up a snake by the tail. You pick up a snake by the tail, it'll turn around and strike you. What did you do? He said, I picked it up by the tail. And it became the rod again. And Aaron, this is what God showed me. That rod that became the cobra, and the cobra, you know, you've lived in Egypt all this time. The cobra is the symbol of the Pharaoh. When it became the cobra, I ran from it. I've been running from the Pharaoh all these 40 years, and God's telling me to pick it up again.
1: As we close today, take a moment to thank God for the people He has placed in your life. Perhaps there has been someone who encouraged you when you were discouraged, stood beside you in a difficult season, or helped carry a burden you were never meant to bear alone. Those relationships are often God's quiet provision for our lives. And perhaps today God is calling you to be an Aaron for someone else. 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

0: We have a generation today that really doesn't expect God to do miracles. Poor God. He doesn't have the power today that he used to have. No longer can he save multitudes, shake cities. No, my friend, God is still God, and we need to understand that. There's not one shred of scripture that says we cannot have a mighty revival in this day and age in which we live. Most of us don't believe that. You talk about revival, all people do is give a sympathetic smile. I'm here as your pastor to tell you there has never been a greater day, a greater age to live and to preach the glorious gospel of Jesus Christ. And I'm going to tell you something else. God wants you, I said you, sir, you, madam, God wants you to be in the middle of it. God has a mighty plan for you, and we need to stop moaning and groaning and complaining about living in the last days.
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This week's hidden treasure is a verse and a half. It contains the words, thy habitation, which is the name of God, Ma'on, which means dwelling place. Please repeat after me to begin memorizing Psalm 91, 9 and 10. Because thou hast made the Lord, which is my refuge, even the Most High, thy habitation, there shall no evil befall thee. Psalm 91, 9 and 10.

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This brain teaser is going to wrap up a topic we started last week about various sugars and spices. Today's teaser begins with facts about nutmeg. This spice is a warm, fragrant addition to pies, cakes, muffins, cookies, and eggnog. It's native to the tropical climate of Indonesia and has a long history of high cost along with versatility. The ancients used nutmeg not only as a culinary agent, but also for medicinal purposes. When used in moderation, nutmeg is beneficial and tasty. However, nutmeg does contain a chemical compound known as myristicin. Too much, usually consumed as nutmeg oil, can cause anything from intoxication to breathing difficulties and even hallucinations. Thankfully, the small amount we use in apple pies and other treats is perfectly safe. One of the earliest spices, cinnamon, is mentioned many times in the Bible. It comes from the inner bark of cinnamomum trees, which grow up to 60 feet. The ancient Egyptians considered cinnamon more valuable than gold. The early Romans used cinnamon to treat digestive issues, coughs, and sore throats. Modern research has shown that cinnamon lowers blood sugar levels and reduces blood pressure. Although harvested from different trees, cinnamon, frankincense, and myrrh, aromatic tree products, were historically traded together. We're going to end with a few pieces of trivia. What kind of molasses has the most robust flavor? Is it light, dark, or black strap? It's black strap. And finally, what familiar flavor comes from an orchard plant? Is it vanilla, almond, or raspberry? It's vanilla.

If Jesus had the riches of earth, the poor would never know the abundance of heaven. If the Lord had lived in a palace, the homeless would never know a refuge. If the Savior had not been rejected, the outcast would not know acceptance. If the Redeemer had not been cast into the dungeon, the shackled would never know freedom. And if my champion had not fought the raging forces of hell, the soldiers of earth would never know

0: Scientists who get to play with their food. Find out what they're doing and why on today's Creation Moment. And now, here's our Creation Moments host, Ian Taylor.
1: Just imagine a scientist going to the supermarket where he picks up a banana, an antenna from a blue crab, and a whisker from a catfish. He takes these back to his lab, hooks them together, and connects the whole thing to a computer. He calls it a bananatrode, and he uses it to detect chemicals from the human body called dopamine. While scientists don't actually do that, the scene is not so far-fetched. The crab antenna can detect tiny traces of amino acids in salt water. You see, crabs find their lunch by sensing and tracing down amino acids in the water. The catfish whisker can detect equally small amounts of amino acids in freshwater, and they both can do so extremely quickly. Scientists know that these natural sensors work much faster and are more sensitive than man's rather cumbersome methods of laboratory analysis. For that reason, they are being seriously studied for human medical use. One such application is a glucose sensor for an artificial pancreas. Oh, and the banana? That was for the scientist's lunch. It is amazing to consider that while the crab and the catfish are pretty low on the evolutionary ladder, yet they have these wonderful abilities not even matched by 21st century technology. Surely, this is more reasonable evidence of superb design in the beginning by our Creator.
2: 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And be sure to join us next time for another Creation Moment.

A lively instrumental is up next. Before we hear it, here are two thoughts to take with you today. The first is from John Bunyan, the writer of The Pilgrim's Progress. He said, "In times of affliction, we commonly meet with the sweetest experiences of the love of God." And then British writer G.K. Chesterton said that no man can break any of the Ten Commandments. He can only break himself against them.

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1: With SRN News, I'm John Scott. The preliminary findings regarding South Carolina Senator Lindsey Graham's death have been released by the medical examiner of D.C. Ken Lorman reports.
2: Senator Graham died after a rupture in his aorta, according to a preliminary medical examiner finding shared by his office. The rupture was related to the hardening of Graham's arteries. An official cause of death will be disclosed after toxicological and microscopic testing.
1: Lindsey Graham, one of President Trump's closest allies in Congress, and traveled the globe to advocate for more aggressive U.S. foreign policy. Graham, a former Air Force lawyer who served Congress for more than three decades, had just turned 71 years old 2 days before dying on Saturday. Meanwhile, Israeli Prime Minister Benjamin Netanyahu says Lindsey Graham was a true friend.
3: I think America has lost a great patriot. Israel has lost one of the great champions of the American-Israeli alliance. And frankly, I've lost a beloved friend who I've had for many decades. There's just no one like him.
1: Netanyahu appearing on NBC's Meet the Press. President Trump says he's ordered the U.S. military to destroy Iran if he were to be assassinated. His aim is to deter Tehran with threats of overwhelming retaliation should it try to make good on threats to kill him. Ukrainian President Volodymyr Zelensky in Paris for talks with European leaders about further support against Russia's invasion. The war now in its fifth year. European foreign ministers also meeting in Brussels to discuss Ukraine's needs. Kyiv and its Western allies want to capitalize on Ukraine's recent successes to push Russia into negotiations. Ukraine's advances in drone technology have slowed Russian progress. This is SRN News. A story of names from the United Kingdom.
4: The most common name that parents gave their baby boys in 2025 in England and Wales was Mohammed. In fact, this has been the case for 3 years running. It's one small indicator of how many Muslim immigrants have settled in the UK and how devoted they are to their faith, even as Christianity continues to decline across the nation. Mohammed also reveals just who is having the most children in the country these days. Michael Harrington reporting.
1: Nicholas Jacobs, a political activist at Culpeper University, has been studying the Democratic Party's 2024 election collapse, and he concludes that the leadership doesn't understand the voters. He says that especially on social issues, a pattern persists. Hard working class voters did not move in reactionary revolt. Democrats moved to the left. Jacob cites polls indicating that Americans who used to vote Democrat have moved to the Republican Party. This is SRN News. Dozens of buildings have been testing positive for Legionnaires' disease. This comes amid an outbreak in New York City. Correspondent Julie Walker has a look now at the latest situation and what authorities are doing about it.
5: The Guggenheim Museum in New York City was among at least 31 buildings on Manhattan's Upper East Side testing positive for the bacteria that causes Legionnaires' disease in this latest outbreak. The City Health Department on Friday releasing that list, ordering those buildings to clean and disinfect their cooling towers. More than 45 people have been sickened in the latest outbreak, but none have died. 7 people died during an outbreak last year. The health department says Legionnaires is not transmitted person to person. People often contract it by breathing in tiny droplets of contaminated water. Julie Walker, New York.
1: More details at srnnews.com.

There are some passages of scripture that I'd like to see in real time, and that song told of one of those scenes. Wouldn't it just be neat to see those who loved Christ going to the tomb and witnessing the miracle of his resurrection? Who knows? Maybe we'll get to do that in glory. I don't know. Something we can do and should do right now is the subject of our next song on Joy in the Morning.

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0: Whatever it means, whatever it is, whether it's to a neighbor, whether it's to an acquaintance, whether it's a random person, what can I do? How can I be a channel of goodness, a channel of grace, a channel to touch the lives of others? Do you ever occasionally get a prompting and remember someone you haven't seen for years? Yeah, doesn't that happen randomly? Well, where did that thought come from? Was it just a random thought, or was it a God thought? Was it God bringing that person to your attention?
1: Hear more from Jay John at familyminute.org.

Our devotional writer's thoughts are from Psalm 34, which says, "They looked unto him and were lightened." Is that a great verse or what? And it's true. When we behold Jesus, when we meditate on his mercy and forgiving heart, we can't help but be radiant. We can't help but be lightened. Beholding Jesus changes us. It transforms us. Just as 2 Corinthians 3 says, "But we all, with open face, beholding, as in a glass, the glory of the Lord, are changed into the same image, from glory to glory." As we behold him, we grow happier, more content, more satisfied. We smile in the face of suffering. We begin to look like him.

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1: Christ is the only one, friends, who can break down the walls today that are separating individuals, that separate families, that separate races, that separate religions, that separate nations. All are made one in Christ. Then they become a habitation of God in the Spirit and have access to the Father. You see, only believers can join together in partaking of the wonders, the beauties, and the glories of Christ. And they can have, through that, communion with the Father and fellowship one with another as they share the things of Christ.
0: Get more solid Bible teaching at Through the Bible, ttb.org.

We have about two more days of questions from Psalm 51, the penitential Psalm of David, regarding his dealings with Uriah. Here's the first question from verse 12. What does the psalmist ask to be restored to him? Is it the joy of salvation, the joy of reigning, or the joy of fellowship? It's the joy of salvation. And who will David teach? Is he going to teach the nations, transgressors, or the wicked? The answer is transgressors. And finally, from what does the psalmist ask to be delivered? This is according to verse 14. Is it from shame, from consequences, or from guilt? He wants deliverance from blood guiltiness. We're going to continue there tomorrow.

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1: Sometimes you never stop paying for sin. I'm Jamie Anderson, and I came from a broken home, a home with live-in boyfriends and drinking. I spent the summers with Grandma, who took me to church, but back home, I was rebellious and often skipped school. By high school, I was drinking, doing drugs, and staying out all night. Still, I graduated. I married a man who worked at a bar, while I seemed to live at bars with my friends. After 6 years of marriage, my husband divorced me when I started injecting cocaine. My drinking and drug use affected my work, so I tried rehab and stayed clean for 3 months until a friend lured me back into a bar. Be careful of the friends you choose. They can lead you astray. Before long, I was fired. With no money, I began stealing. I even took my mom's tax money, $2,000, to buy drugs. I sank so low, I sobbed and thought about suicide. Then I fell in love again, and we lived together until Mom, who had gotten religion, called it sin. So we moved near Grandma in another state. One night, driving drunk, we had a bad accident, and I was thrown through the windshield. My fiancé died while I was in a coma for weeks. All the time, Grandma's church was praying for me, and I survived, blind in one eye. I spent 6 months in rehabilitation, and now I live with Grandma. I went to church with her and received Christ as my Savior. You know, you can't change the past, but God can change the future. I may be half blind, but I can see Jesus. It was He who set me free. If the Son, therefore, shall make you free, you shall be free indeed.
0: If you would like to be free from the weight of sin by receiving Jesus Christ as Lord and Savior, or maybe you have questions about it, call 1-888-NEED-HIM right now. 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
3: With the Wall Street Business Report, I'm Bill Alexander. President Donald Trump will let the bipartisan housing bill approved by Congress become law without his signature, saying that he was refusing to put his name on it because of the little progress made in passing a strict voter ID bill. Global oil demand is set to decline this year for the first time since the height of the COVID-19 pandemic in 2020. That's according to a report from the International Energy Agency. The drop, which the agency expects to amount to about 1 million barrels per day in 2026, is due to higher oil prices and disruptions to physical supply caused by the war between the United States and Iran. Canadian Prime Minister Mark Carney defended his trip to Saudi Arabia. Carney has been seeking to expand his country's economic ties beyond its heavy reliance on the United States and diversify trade and attract investments against the backdrop of President Donald Trump's tariffs and threats to the U.S.-Mexico-Canada trade agreement. For the Wall Street Business Report, I'm Bill Alexander in Washington.

Joy in the Morning is going to be wrapping up after two more songs, but Rejoice Radio has much more for you to enjoy. So if you've got the time, feel free to stick around for the 9 a.m. Central Hour, which has a program many have enjoyed over the years. The program begins at 9:15 Central. It's Through the Bible with pastor and teacher J. Vernon McGee. He teaches Through the Bible every 5 years, but you can begin listening anytime. That's Through the Bible, coming up at 9:15 a.m. Central.

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1: With SRN News, I'm John Scott. Lindsey Graham's cause of death has been revealed.
2: A medical examiner has found that Senator Lindsey Graham likely died after a tear in his aorta. The tear in the inner wall of the aorta, called an aortic dissection, was related to the hardening of Graham's arteries. An official cause of death will be disclosed after further testing. The prominent South Carolina Republican who served in Congress for more than three decades had turned 71 years old just 2 days before dying on Saturday night. His office had originally said he suffered from a brief and sudden illness. Graham was a close ally of President Donald Trump and was known for advocating a strong U.S. foreign policy. He had just returned from Ukraine, where he'd met with Ukrainian President Volodymyr Zelensky. Hey, up in Juwanee, Washington.
1: Wildfires have scorched over 3 million acres across the United States so far in 2026. With 37,783 individual fires recorded. That's through early July. The fastest growing blaze, a wind-driven fire tearing through Utah forest, has already forced a state emergency declaration and fireworks restrictions. Ukraine's president announces changes to his government. Donna Warder has the update.
3: Ukrainian Prime Minister Yulia Spyrydenko has stepped down as President Volodymyr Zelensky makes changes to Ukraine's government. The former prime minister saying, "I remain ready to serve the Ukrainian state and carry out every task aimed at strengthening Ukraine's position, defending our national interests, and bringing a just peace closer." Spyrydenko, the former economy minister, was named prime minister in July 2025. Zelensky announced her resignation in a post, saying that Ukraine is changing its political strategy. Zelensky also says there will be changes among the top ranks of Ukraine's law enforcement agencies. I'm Donna Warder.
1: This is SRN News. The Pew Research Center asked Americans about the Ten Commandments.
4: The question is, should public schools display the Decalogue in classrooms? Turns out the country is pretty evenly split on the issue. 50% say yes, 48% say no. White evangelical Protestants are the group most likely to favor posting the commandments in the schools. 83% like the idea. Black Protestants come in next at 64%, followed by Catholics at 56%, and then white mainline Protestants at 52%. Michael Harrington reporting.
1: Legal experts say transgenderism is liable to come before the Supreme Court again. The justices' latest ruling in favor of state laws that bar boys from playing on girls' sports teams was a narrow one. The court went to great lengths to emphasize that it was focused on sports and that the court was not being asked about other transgender issues more broadly. This is SRN News. Virginia's attempted assault weapon ban has apparently backfired. Correspondent Ken Lorman.
5: Virginia Governor Abigail Spanberger signed a ban on modern sporting rifles and standard capacity magazines, but it triggered a massive surge in gun sales, with background checks up 241% in June alone compared to the previous year. Legal challenges have partially blocked enforcement, while sales data shows more such rifles in circulation now than before the ban attempt. Ken Lorman reporting.
1: A proposed legal settlement with the U.S. government would require the Keystone Pipeline Systems operator, that would be Canada-based Southbow, to pay a civil penalty of nearly $27 million over a major oil spill in Kansas. The 2002 rupture dumped nearly 13,000 barrels of heavy crude oil into a creek in Washington County. The company disputes the allegations. More details at srnnews.com.

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1: Righteousness exalteth a nation, but sin is a reproach to any people.
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sunburn is proof that you can overdo even a good thing. A little sunshine is great. Too much, and suddenly you're walking around like regret with aloe on it. Life is like that sometimes. Even good gifts need wisdom. Rest matters. Limits matter. Paying attention matters. Jesus never asked you to run yourself into the ground to prove you care. So breathe, slow down, walk with Him. Be encouraged. From Rejoice Radio.

0: you ever wonder if you have to be extraordinary before God can use you? Maybe more talented, more polished, more put together? Well, this time on the Bible Bus, we're going to see that Jesus chose just ordinary people and then did extraordinary things through them. And that means there's real hope for all of us. I'm Steve Schwetz, welcoming you to Through the Bible. Find your seat and settle in, because before we open our study, Greg and I have a few great letters that we want to share with you.
1: Well, one of the things, just before we jump to the letters, you know, Steve, you and I try to do this intentionally, is let everybody know we're pretty flawed people ourselves, you and me.
0: Amen, and, brother.
1: And we could each give, because we're good friends, so we could testify to.
0: Yeah, I could give testimony for that.
1: Yes, I'm sure, but we don't have that much time. but seriously, folks, that's an important point. You know, just let God use you, warts and all, flaws and all.
0: Yeah.
1: Do your best. But we love that us flawed people, those of us leading through the Bible, are watching God do amazing things. And we have some letters from the U.S. You want to start with this one?
0: Amen. Yeah, this is from Tanya in Arkansas. And she's got a great story. Listen to what she says. 7 years ago, I was face flat on the cold tiles. I had backslidden into a serious sin that I was delivered from many years ago. I was screaming inside to God, "How shall I go up against this temptation? It's unbearable." Our radio was always playing Bot Radio Network. I heard Dr. J. Vernon McGee right then through the radio saying, "For this is how you shall go up against temptation. Jesus used your program to utterly change my walk with Jesus. Today, we still listen through the podcast and Bot Radio in the car. Thank you for your ministry."
1: Well, once again, I think Dr. McGee often says that he knew he was flawed. He knew he had his imperfections. I know there's that one passage, I believe, in the book of Colossians where he says, "I wasn't the man I wanted to be, the pastor, the husband."
0: Yeah.
1: But God can use all of us because his word breaks through people's lives. Now,
0: Amen.
1: Here's 84-year-old Emma shares this. "I first found Dr. J. Vernon McGee on the radio back in the 80s. Through the years, I had sort of lost listening to the program. But then a few years ago, I got back on the Bible Bus, and I praise God for it. Since my eyes have gotten worse, I'm not able to read the Word like I used to. Now every morning, I can sit and listen to Through the Bible on the app. Praise God. Thank you guys for keeping this program going all over the world."

0: world. May God bless you and keep you.
1: Oh, Emma, thank you so much for that encouragement and your faithfulness in listening to the Bible Bus.
0: And Steve, just this morning, I sent an email to the staff and reminded them of something we've talked about before, that our English program, that app has been heard in 197 countries. So it's not just here in North America or Western Europe. It's all over the world.
1: Yeah, and growing. Okay, this next one is a listener. It's a note from James, and he prays with us on the World Prayer Team. And I love anytime somebody is on the World Prayer Team praying.
0: It's, You're Steve's special friend now.
1: There you go. It's been a busy month at work, so I fell behind on my World Prayer Team responsibilities. So I grabbed an Uber, figuratively, to catch up to the Bible Bus team. I read over each of the emails and the countries involved, did an in-depth prayer for each one, for the special needs and concerns of every country, and for peace, strength, wisdom, and fellowship for our brothers and sisters as they spread the gospel the best way possible in their region. Blessings to the entire team. Thanks be to God. In Jesus' name, amen.
0: Amen. And we do encourage you, if you are not a member, just go to ttb.org. There's a tile that says subscribed. Subscribe, you put in your email address, you click a box, and you're done. And every Monday through Friday, you'll get a very encouraging prayer email from a different country around the world.
1: Yep.
0: How about this last note from Allison, Steve?
1: Yeah, it says, hello, I'm a stay-at-home mom, and I love listening to Through the Bible through Bot Radio and also through the app. It gives me hope and strength for each day, having faith in God's excellent word, which TTB shares so faithfully. Thank you.
0: And a couple of these letters mentioned the Bot Radio Network, and we just want to thank all our radio network partners. We don't have time to name them all, but Through the Bible, by the grace of God, is on over 1,600 radio stations across North America, and we hope that God is going to continue to use it in these powerful ways.
1: Amen. Greg, let me pray for us as we begin. Heavenly Father, we are thankful for the continued reach and impact that you are allowing to still happen with Through the Bible as it goes out around the world. We pray that that would happen even in this program, that someone might come to Christ or they might repent from being wayward and turn back to you. In Jesus' name, amen. We're off to Matthew 4 on Through the Bible with Dr. J. Vernon McGee.
2: Now, as we come today to this fourth chapter of Matthew, we concluded last time the temptation of Jesus, or the testing of Jesus. And I think it might be well for us to make a very brief recapitulation today and look at some things that are very clearly taught in this particular incident in the life of our Lord. First of all, we have seen he's born as a king, he was introduced as a king, and he was baptized as a king, and now he's tested as a king. And all the way through Matthew, he's a king. And this testing reveals several things. First of all, the devil is a person. In this contact with Jesus, he's treated as a person. And that ought to answer the question for any Bible believer today, because sometimes the question arises, is the devil an influence, or just who or what is he? And then we've noticed the very subtle insinuation of the devil. First of all, he says, if thou be the Son of God, turn these stones into bread. In other words, prove it in a way which is not God's way. And there was no attempt, of course, to tempt Jesus to commit a crime. May I say for him, I don't think that would be a real temptation. But to do good, actually, bread is the staff of life, and therefore to make bread would be a very good thing. Satan didn't ask Jesus here to turn water into wine. Later on, he fed the multitudes with bread, but the inherent evil was to get him to go outside of the will of God for his life. Now, the Lord Jesus, all the way through here, as we call your attention to it, answered him from the Word of God every time. In other words, he used the sword of the Spirit to meet the enemy of God and the enemy of man, for that matter. His answer was, it is written. Oh, if we were only a little bit more adept at using a sword, that is the sword of the Spirit, That's our weapon today, and it's a good weapon, friends. Still a very excellent weapon. Now, he quotes from Deuteronomy. That's interesting. Did you know that when higher criticism in Germany began to level its attack against the Bible, the Graf-Wellhausen hypothesis leveled both barrels at the book of Deuteronomy? And apparently the devil hates this book because the Lord Jesus used it against him, and that's where he made his attack. Now, the second thing he did, he wanted to get Jesus to become a religious leader by a stupendous miracle rather than by offering his credentials in the manner that God had prescribed. The devil's way would miss the cross of Christ. And may I say that what's called Christianity today is devil entity or Satan entity, because it leaves the cross of Christ out altogether. And what he's saying, become a great religious leader by a miracle. And friends, it's very dangerous to be led astray by miracle workers. But don't misunderstand, I believe in miracle healing. That is, I believe that you go directly to the great physician. May I say, when you got something serious, you don't go to an intern or a quack doctor. What you want to do is to get to the specialist in that particular field, and that's the one you go to. Well, I've taken my case to the great physician. He's a good doctor, by the way. I can recommend him, and I believe in going directly to him and not through some of these so-called miracle workers. No man can perform miracles. Now, even the Lord Jesus would not become a religious leader the way the devil wanted him to become. And that's very interesting. Now you'll notice that the devil came back and he quoted scripture also. He came back and said, he'll give his angels charge concerning thee, and in their hands they shall bear thee up, lest at any time thou dash thy foot against the stone. My, he's pretty good at that, is he not? The only thing is, he wasn't quite accurate. You remember Shakespeare said that the devil could quote scriptures for his purpose. Well, he was wrong. He can misquote scripture for his purpose. And he left out a very important phrase in this passage that he quoted from Psalm 91, verse 11 and 12. He left out to keep thee in all thy ways. That's the important part of the verse. You see, it was an attempt to get him to ignore God's way. It's not always God's will, friends, to work a thing in your life or my life that's miraculous. This idea today that you can force God to do something and that God is sort of a Western Union boy, or that he is more or less working for you and that you can command him or get him to do anything you want him to. You can't do that. God is sovereign. We happen to be the creature, and we must yield to the will of God. And that may not be pleasant at times, but the will of God is that which is all important, not your will or my will. Another thing about this temptation that really raises a question, and that is the devil offered the Lord Jesus the kingdoms of this world. Now, I have a question to ask you today. Does the devil have the kingdoms of the world to offer? And you think that over before you come up with the answer. Well, let me give you my answer, and I have thought about it a great deal. The Lord Jesus never challenged whether he had the kingdoms or not to offer. He didn't say, don't offer me the kingdoms, you don't have them to give. I assume that he had them to give. That gives a little different viewpoint of the trouble we're having in the world today. The devil is running everything. We're so afraid, and I'm afraid Christians get hipped on communism, and that's bad enough, by the way. But back of communism is Satan, and back of the confusion in the world is Satan. Let's remember who our enemy really is, and it's a spiritual enemy. And he wants to become God. He wants to become God. He said, if you'll just fall down and worship me. Now, we're told here in this last verse, then the devil leaveth him, and behold, angels came and ministered unto him. And I think it's Dr. Luke that says he left him for a season. This doesn't mean that the devil just left him permanently. He did not. Now, I think that gives us a resume of the temptation as we look back of it. Now, let's move on from that today. And in verse 12, you'll note this. Now, when Jesus had heard that John was cast into prison, he departed into Galilee. You see, he withdrew from Jerusalem area because John now had been taken by Herod and put in prison. And verse 13 reads, and leaving Nazareth, he came and dwelt in Capernaum, which is upon the seacoast in the borders of Zabulon and Naphtali. We have here the Lord Jesus shifting his headquarters from the south to the north, and from Nazareth, his hometown, over to Capernaum. Now, Matthew does not give us the details here, and I think that you ought to notice that the Gospels are not attempting to parallel each other. One is not a carbon copy of the other. This attempt today to harmonize them is a big mistake. I have in print why four Gospels, and each one was written for a definite purpose, and not one of them was to be a biography of the Lord Jesus. No one could give that, but each presents his case to reach a certain segment of the human family. And this is to reach the religious element. It was written primarily to the nation Israel. It actually was written in Hebrew. Papias and Eusebius, church fathers, both say that as well as others. Now, we find here that the Lord Jesus moved his headquarters to Capernaum, and Matthew doesn't give us the reason. We're told that actually he was rejected in his hometown. Now, he went down to Capernaum, and as far as I can tell, Capernaum became his headquarters and continued to be his headquarters until the time he went to Jerusalem for the last time to be crucified. And as far as I can tell, he never came to Capernaum after his resurrection. I don't think that he ever came there again. He had already pronounced a judgment on it, because this is the place that saw so many of his miracles. And we'll see later on in this gospel, woe unto thee, Capernaum. Now, we have then that statement. He's moved his headquarters there. Why did he do that? Well, the other gospels will not give you the reason, but Matthew gives you the reason, because everything he's recording, it's to show you that the Lord Jesus is the fulfillment of the Old Testament prophecies, and that everything he did, he's moving according to prophecy. And that actually we have here, therefore, the fact that he moved from Nazareth to Capernaum was all for a definite purpose. And here it is, verse 14, that it might be fulfilled, which was spoken by Isaiah the prophet, saying, and here is the statement, if you want to find it in Isaiah, it's in the 9th chapter, the first two verses, and also in the 42nd chapter, verses 6 and 7. I'm reading verse 15 here. The land of Zebulun and the land of Naphtali, by the way of the sea, beyond Jordan, Galilee of the Gentiles, the people which sat in darkness saw great light. And to them which sat in the region and shadow of death, light is sprung up. So that he went into this area, and I do not have time to develop this, but if you'd want to do some investigating, you'd find it very profitable to see the condition of that area at the time the Lord Jesus was there, when he was raised as a boy. It's called the Gentile country. And out of the Roman Empire, many had come into that area. It was a very wicked area. It was a very worldly section. It's a marvelous resort area around the Sea of Galilee. Now, these people in that area were very far from God. They were close to Jerusalem, but very far from God. And he goes into that area to Capernaum and not to Jerusalem to make his headquarters. To those people, here a great light breaks upon them. His very presence, of course, created a responsibility for those people, and our Lord judged them later. Now will you note verse 17. From that time, Jesus began to preach and to say, "Repent, for the kingdom of heaven is at hand." Now, he picked up right where John the Baptist left off. That was here the message, repent, turn around, come to me. The kingdom of heaven is at hand, in the person of the king, of course. You couldn't have the kingdom without him. The kingdom of heaven is at hand. And simply stated again, it's the reign of the heavens over the earth. These theologians today, some of them have made this a very complicated expression. For a poor preacher like I am, it's just a very simple expression. It's just the reign of the heavens over the earth. And that's what he's going to bring to this earth someday. After all, this earth is to be heaven for an earthly people. They'll go into eternity right here on this earth. Now, the church has a heavenly hope. And actually, the earthly hope is a marvelous hope. It's the hope of the Old Testament. Now will you notice verse 18, and Jesus, walking by the Sea of Galilee, saw two brethren, Simon called Peter and Andrew his brother, casting a net into the sea, for they were fishers, and he saith unto them, "Follow me, and I'll make you fishers of men." We have in the Gospels at least three calls that the Lord made to these men. They were called first. You find him meeting them in Jerusalem. John gives us that. Then this apparently here is the second call that was given to them. They had seen him before. The first time he never called them, but now his second meeting with him at the Sea of Galilee, he calls them. And then you'll find they went back to fishing. Mark gives us that in detail, and also Luke. And you'll find that he called them again. And that was to apostleship. That's the wonder of it all, that he called men like this. And I've always felt if he'd called men like these men, he may be able to use me. And he may be able to use you. How wonderful it is to know he doesn't call perfect men. Now he saith unto them, "Follow me, I'll make you fishers of men." Now he may not make you a fisher of men because you're not a fisher. You're not in the fishing business. Maybe you're in some other business, but he'll use you. And whatever your talent might be, if you turn it over to him, he could use it. I used to tell a lady that was a member of my church years ago, she could bake the most wonderful cakes in the world, but she is tongue-tied when it came to talking to anybody. And she used to deplore the fact. And I said, "Never occurred to you, maybe the Lord wants you in the church to cook cakes." Somebody says, "Well, that's ridiculous." No, it's not, friend. Whatever your talent is, God can use it if you'll let him use it. That's the important thing. And I don't care whether you got a talent or not. He can use you. And he won't have us all doing the same thing because we all don't have the same gift. The body of Christ has many members in it, and they're not all the same members. Now will you notice, and they straightway left their nets and followed him. And going on from thence, he saw two other brethren, James the son of Zebedee and John his brother, in a ship with Zebedee, their father, mending their nets, and he called them. Now, I'm not going to deal with these men, but in the other Gospels, we're going to get a little better acquainted with them, by the way. Very interesting men. And they immediately left the ship and their father, and they followed him. And Jesus went about all Galilee. Now, this is in the north section now. Teaching in their synagogues, he's teaching and preaching the gospel of the kingdom. What is it? It's at hand in the person of the king. They are to accept and receive him, and healing all manner of sickness and all manner of disease among the people. Literally, friends, there were thousands of people in that day that Jesus healed. Now, we're going to see Matthew specializes in letting you know that. And if we'll pay attention to it, we'll find out there weren't just a few isolated cases. Thousands of people. That's the reason they never question his miracles. There are too many of them walking around. By the way, I live in Southern California. I don't see many of these so-called miracles walking around. They don't seem to come my way. Verse 24, and his fame went throughout all Syria, and they brought unto him all sick people that were taken with divers diseases and torments, and those which were possessed with demons, and those which were lunatic, and those that had the palsy, and he healed them. Notice the multitudes. And there followed him great multitudes of people from Galilee, from Decapolis. Now, Decapolis were 10 cities on the east side of the Jordan River, and from Jerusalem. Now, they came up from Jerusalem, and from Judea, and from beyond Jordan. That means a long ways off. He is ministering there in the north. Now, we find in the next three chapters, Matthew 5, 6, and 7, we've come to the first major discourse that Matthew records. He records three major discourses, the Sermon on the Mount, and then in Matthew 13, the Mystery Parable discourse, and then in Matthew 24 and 25, the Olivet discourse. The Sermon on the Mount is the manifesto of the king. And the Mystery Parable discourse gives the direction the kingdom of heaven will take after his rejection. And then the Olivet discourse is prophetic. It looks to the future. Now, there's another discourse in John's gospel, and that all new truth and new relationships with him. And we are vitally connected with that discourse, by the way. Now, we're going to look at this discourse next time in detail. I hope you'll be tuned in, because this is very, very important discourse, by the way. So until next time, my beloved, may God richly bless you.
1: 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I'm Steve Schwetz, praying that God blesses you as you walk with him in his word.

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1: With SRN News, I'm John Scott. Ukrainian President Zelensky due in Paris on Monday for talks with 24 European leaders helping Kyiv fight Russia's invasion, with the war now in its fifth year. An update from reporter Bernie Bennett.
2: European foreign ministers were also meeting separately in Brussels, where they were expected to discuss Ukraine's needs and Russia's threats to the continent. Both Kyiv and its European backers are keen to press home Ukraine's recent successes and compel Russian President Vladimir Putin to negotiate an end to the fighting, although Moscow has shown no willingness to compromise despite a year-long peace effort by the Trump administration. President Donald Trump's pledge last week to give Ukraine a license to produce Patriot air defense systems could mark a major breakthrough for Kyiv. Bernie Bennett reporting.
1: Great sadness in Washington with the death of Lindsey Graham. The 71-year-old South Carolina senator died Saturday night. Fellow South Carolina Senator Tim Scott.
3: Here's a guy raised in the back of a bar. He's 19 years old at the University of South Carolina. Within 15 months, his mother dies and then his father has a massive heart attack, and he passes as well. Lindsey adopts his 13-year-old sister and becomes a surrogate father to his sister. That pain and misery led him into public service. And he started public service because he wanted to make sure that no one felt invisible.
1: Senator Scott appearing on ABC's This Week. Senator Graham died after a rupture in his aorta. The death toll from two earthquakes that struck Venezuela on June 24th up to 4,490, according to National Assembly President Jorge Rodriguez. SRN News and our parent company Salem Media are partnering with Christian nonprofit Food for the Poor to rush emergency aid to victims of the tragedy. Listeners wanting to help can find an online banner at the top of our website at srnnews.com. This is SRN News. Americans weigh in on God and country.
4: The Public Religion Research Institute has been asking this question. Has God granted the U.S. a special role in human history? Amongst the general public, 44% say yes, God has given this country a special responsibility in the world. 52%, though, say no. The survey also reveals that amongst people of faith, only white evangelicals, Hispanic Protestants, and black Protestants believe in this special role. In 2012, all faith groups believed it. Michael Harrington reporting.
1: A new AP North poll finds that many Jewish Americans feel unsafe in the United States, with a majority saying they feel less safe now than they did before Hamas's October 7, 2023 attack on Israel. The findings highlight the vulnerability that many Jewish adults feel in the U.S. as bipartisan support for Israel erodes and significant divides emerge within the Jewish community. This is SRN News. Sam Neill has died at age 78. He was a versatile actor who moved from art films to blockbusters like Jurassic Park and The Hunt for Red October. He said he had a rare type of lymphoma in 2023. His family said he was cancer-free when he died. An unusual ejection in a WNBA game.
5: Never let it be said women aren't fighters. Benicia Laney Hamilton was tossed from the New York Liberty's 93-91 loss to Toronto after she threw a shoe that hit opposing player Marina Mabry in the back. Laney Hamilton was actually trying to get the sneaker back to a teammate after it had fallen off. The errant toss ended up hitting Mabry, and after a review, the officials gave her a technical foul, her second of the game, for, quote, throwing a projectile on the court. Jason Walker reporting.
1: More details at srnnews.com.

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3: It was years ago that President Abraham Lincoln was in an extended argument, so to speak, with a man who sought to debate Lincoln at every turn. Lincoln said to this man, "Well, let's see, how many legs does a cow have?" "Four, of course," came the reply with some disgusting twinge to it. "That's right," agreed Lincoln. "Now suppose you call the cow's tail a leg. How many legs would the cow have?" "Why, five, of course," was the confident reply. To which Lincoln said, "Now that's where you're wrong. Calling a cow's tail a leg does not make it a leg," which is obviously true. We have called many things something, but simply calling it something does not make it so. Calling something evil good does not change the fact that it is innately evil. Neither does calling a man a woman make it so, or vice versa. But such is our day. So let's look at where this moral uncleanness leads us. We see intellectual blindness, moral uncleanness, which leads to, and pardon the directness of this, but this is where it leads. Intellectual blindness, moral uncleanness, sexual wickedness. Your Bibles are open to Romans chapter 1. Let's begin reading in verse 26. "For this cause God gave them up unto vile affections, for even their women did change the natural use into that which is against nature. And likewise also the men, leaving the natural use of the woman, burned in their lust one toward another, men with men working that which is unseemly, and receiving in themselves that recompense of their error which was meet," or which is appropriate. "What became sensual enslavement moves to sexual exploration." We might note that idolatry is the ultimate expression of man's spiritual degeneracy. In other words, I am going to reject the true God and I'm going to create my own God. Whether that becomes man as the central figure of his worship or some object that man has created, we now have replaced God. That's the ultimate expression of spiritual degeneracy. Now, forsaking the natural use of our bodies, reserved for marriage, takes us to the ultimate expression of man's sexual wickedness. One pastor said, "When man forsakes the author of nature, he inevitably forsakes the order of nature." In no way, shape, or form do we intend to be unkind with those who disagree with what the Scriptures take pains to condemn as wrong. But we simply cannot call what God calls evil good. In fact, in the rebellion of mankind, I find it at least worth noting that a whole culture that, as we are about to read in the next verse, did not like to retain God in their knowledge. There are those that label today the embracing of their sin with the word pride. And then we have taken a symbol that was intended by God to be a dynamic

0: symbol that God would never again destroy the entire earth because of man's sin, the picture of the rainbow, and we've taken the rainbow, and we've called our parades pride, and we've taken a rainbow, this picture of God's mercy, and made it a symbol of man's rebellion. So where does sexual wickedness lead? We see intellectual blindness, moral uncleanness, sexual wickedness, which brings us to sinful recklessness. Sinful recklessness. There is no more center of gravity. There is nothing then around which mankind and cultures and societies rotate. Everything has become literally unhinged from truth. Romans chapter 1, beginning in verse number 28. And even as they did not like to retain God in their knowledge, God gave them over to a reprobate mind to do those things which are not convenient, being filled with all unrighteousness, fornication, wickedness, covetous, maliciousness, full of envy, murder, debate, deceit, malignity, whisperers, backbiters, haters of God, despiteful, proud, boasters, inventors of evil things. Don't brush past this. Disobedient to parents. Without understanding, covenant breakers, without natural affection, implacable, unmerciful, who knowing the judgment of God, that they which commit such things are worthy of death, not only do the same, but have pleasure in them that do them. What began as spiritual escapism went to sensual enslavement, then to sexual exploration, and finally to what we see as societal explosion. When any society embraces that which we universally understand as sin, and not only embraces it, but goes on and applauds it and affirms any who do the same, that society cannot long endure. Mankind intrinsically understands that things like greed and hatred and unprovoked violence and breaking your word or contract or being unmerciful are not those things that we value. Yet these become the very characteristics that define societies and cultures. In our day, no matter what a person does, our culture feels the obligation to affirm every choice. Not only acknowledging someone's personal choice, but affirming any and every choice as good. And why not demand affirmation of any and all choices when we have become our own gods? When I was a kid, we had a garden planted behind an old detached garage. So there was an old garage, and behind it, we had a garden that my parents planted. And it had things like green peppers and lots of green beans and some lettuce and other things that Dad and Mom were growing in our little patch behind the garage. And the thing that we hated about that, I loved eating the food from it, but man, when my mom would say, "All right, kids, we're heading to the garden," well, that meant that we had to tend the garden. More specifically, we had to weed the garden because gardens take continual care. In a garden that is not continually cared for, tended to, something removed from it that you don't intend to grow, gardens left to themselves are actually overtaken by that no one finds good in. And that which we intended for good is actually consumed by that which we find no benefit from. As a cultural garden today, we have seen the weeds grow up in such a way that it is choking out the very thing that provides life. And might I add, our day is no worse than Paul's. The same God that was providing answers for Rome has provided them for us as well. Sometimes we get lost in the list of God gave them up, gave them over. God's left them alone. Sometimes we get so distracted with the sins mentioned that God says, "Now I've left you alone," that we feel like, well, clearly if a person has ever had some wrong desire listed here, that person can never again come to know Christ. I strongly reject that thinking. I believe that there is no desire that is beyond the reach of the gospel. I believe that all of us were bent with something broken. All of us have a desire factory that produces those things that are inconsistent with the holy, just characteristics of Almighty God. We have a broken desire factory. Be careful how you take any desire and say, well, clearly that person can never be saved. Is it even possible for a blood-bought believer to have desires inconsistent with who he is? And I do believe that that is absolutely true all throughout Scripture. And such were some of you. But I also believe that for a truly born-again believer to continually pursue and attempt to justify wrong pursuits is absolutely not found in Scripture. A person who now, with such boldness, declares, I can live this lifestyle and it be approved of God, when God has very clearly said that has no place in the life of my child. That person who seeks to say, listen, you have to affirm this and you have to approve this because I do. I believe that person should do what the Bible tells all of us to do, and that is examine yourselves whether you be in the faith. You say, well, where does that leave us today? When we see this progression, intellectual blindness, moral uncleanness, sexual wickedness, sinful recklessness, what am I supposed to do today? Begin by acknowledging God. I don't know, obviously, the makeup of every person here, but to deny God his rightful, supreme place is to begin a journey whose consequences are those that you and I do not want. What happens when God gives us what we want, things that we don't truly desire? Where do we begin? We begin by acknowledging God. God, I'm not going to explain you away with pseudoscience. I'm not going to explain you away with theories. I'm going to acknowledge you. We begin there. And then where do we go? Recognize his right to define right and wrong. Do you or do I become the sole possessors of that which is true and that which is false? Or if there is something truly true, something that's true for all people and all places and all times, don't we recognize that has to come from a source beyond me? It has to come from a higher source. I acknowledge God. What do I do then? I recognize his right to define right and wrong. No matter what my desires might tell me, God, I bring my desires as subservient to you. What do? We begin by acknowledging God. We recognize his right to define right and wrong. We are prepared to call sin, sin. Not to rename it, not to repackage it, not to dress it up in something that it truly is not, but to call sin what God calls it, and that is an affront to his holiness. What do? We begin by acknowledging God. We recognize his right to define right and wrong. We are prepared to call sin, sin. We realize that loving sinners is not affirming their sin. We realize that I can love sinners, and at the same time, I can love a sinner without affirming their sin. And sometimes we struggle to do that. We associate the sin clearly with the sinner, and so because we hate sin, we therefore have hated the sinner. For God so loved the world, Christ died for sinners. Where do we come when we start to understand, God, I know you exist. I know you get to define right and wrong. God, I'm prepared to call sin, sin. But God, as I call sin what it is, I have to separate the sin from the person who is actually an image bearer created in your life. And so we continue to love sinners while not affirming their sin. And to follow on the tail of that, we separate our hatred for sin from the sinner.
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2: A war of science? This is Ken Ham on a mission to call the church back to God's Word and the Gospel. The most basic definition of science is knowledge. It's usually defined as the knowledge we gain through the scientific method or using our five senses. Now, many people claim there's a war on science in the West. When we ask for examples, they'll point to a rejection of evolution or man-made climate change. Denying or even questioning these things is considered a wholesale dismissal of all scientific knowledge. This is a ridiculous claim. Those who reject evolution or man-made catastrophic climate change don't reject science. What they do reject is an atheistic worldview-based interpretation that is imposed on the evidence.
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1: With SRN News, I'm Bob Agnew in Washington. Doctors are shining new light on the cause of death for U.S. Senator Lindsey Graham. Preliminary findings from the D.C. Medical Examiner are that Senator Graham died of what's known as aortic dissection. That's a tear in the inner wall of the aorta. Meanwhile, as Bernie Bennett reports, passing of one of the country's leading Republicans on Capitol Hill has both parties scrambling as they look ahead to the midterm elections.
2: Senator Lindsey Graham's death has sparked a political scramble in South Carolina. As a senior senator and ally of President Donald Trump, Graham was expected to win re-election easily. Now, Governor Henry McMaster must appoint a temporary replacement until January. A special primary will determine the Republican nominee for the general election. The open Senate seat has ambitious conservatives vying for the position. Meanwhile, Democrats have nominated Charleston pediatrician Annie Andrews, who has raised significant campaign funds. Graham's passing leaves a significant void in the Senate, where seniority can determine influence. Bernie Bennett reporting.
1: Also at SRNnews.com, President Trump says U.S. is reinstating a blockade on Iran in the Strait of Hormuz and will charge ships for safe passage. He made that announcement in a post on social media today after another exchange of fire between the two countries. The Strait normally serves as a conduit for about 20% of the world's oil and gas. It's slow going on Wall Street. The Dow Jones Industrial Average right now off 118 points. The NASDAQ down 343. More problems for California Governor Gavin Newsom.
3: Newsom calls the probe a political witch hunt, but is coming under fire for not releasing tax returns from 2021 through 2025 after promising greater transparency. Reports also indicate federal agents have contacted family members, friends, and former associates connected to Newsom's business and nonprofit activities, with several reportedly retaining legal counsel. Ken Lorman reporting.
1: This is SRN News. The story of names from the United Kingdom, Michael Harrington explains.
4: The most common name that parents gave their baby boys in 2025 in England and Wales was Mohammed. In fact, this has been the case for 3 years running. It's one small indicator of how many Muslim immigrants have settled in the UK and how devoted they are to their faith, even as Christianity continues to decline across the nation. Mohammed also reveals just who is having the most children in the country these days. Michael Harrington reporting.
1: Legal experts say transgenderism is liable to come before the Supreme Court again. The justice's latest ruling in favor of state laws that bar boys from playing on girls' sports teams was a narrow one. The court went to great lengths to emphasize that it was focused on sports and that the court was not being asked about other transgender issues more broadly. The justice has also avoided ruling on the constitutional standard that should apply when transgender people claim that they are being discriminated against. This is SRN News. With new Iran tensions looming in the background, now here's John Scott with the midday Wall Street Business Report.
5: Oil prices are climbing following a weekend of attacks in the Middle East, while more losses for computer chip makers and other winners of the artificial intelligence boom weigh in on stock markets. The price for a barrel of Brent crude oil, the international standard, rose 3.2% to $78.46 after the United States and Iran each said the Strait of Hormuz is under its control. Much of Wall Street's attention this week will be on profit reports from companies saying how much they earned during the spring from April through June period. On Tuesday alone, Bank of America, Citigroup, JP Morgan Chase, all releasing their latest quarterly results. For the Wall Street Business Report, I'm John Scott.
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wanted to be something specific when you grew up, but life sidetracked that dream. You thought you'd be someplace different than you are, but life got in the way. You had a goal, but the finish line kept moving. You know what you'd like, but God knows what you need. When everything you wanted is surrendered to the God of all good plans, your greatest life adventure begins. It'll make you wonder why you tried to plan without God, the author of Better Plans. 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
3: You may remember his name was Joseph. From man's perspective, the guy didn't have a chance. He had a childhood that was plagued with partiality, pride, and contention. He was raised by a father who exhibited such favoritism that he granted him, the 12th born, the honors of the firstborn, and further exhibited that favoritism by honoring him with a many-colored coat, which was a symbol of rank and royalty and superiority. This kid was a dreamer, not a realist. We've already learned about two of his dreams in which he saw his father and his father's wives like the sun and the moon, and his brothers like 11 stars or 12 stars bowing down in servitude before him. And the kid was so insensitive, you remember, that he proceeds to elaborate on these visions of grandeur to the very brothers he was describing. And now jealousy and hatred of the favorite son boils to a fevered pitch. So, from the perspective of the model family, this one was a disaster. But a sovereign God was nonetheless weaving these threads of jealousy and favoritism even into the tapestry of the life message of this man named Joseph. And believe it or not, God was going to use his very weaknesses in character and circumstances to place him strategically where he needed to be, in the very center of the will of God. Now, perhaps you remember from our last study last week how he accomplished this. Jacob, Joseph's father, sent him on a rather dangerous errand of mercy to check on his brother's welfare as they tended the family sheep some distance away. Now, Joe, you may remember, caught up with his loving brothers in faraway Dothan. And it was there that we saw unfold what we call the Dothan conspiracy. For Joseph, you see, pulls up to the ranch, and 11 pairs of sinister eyes focus on this approaching dreamer clad in his coat of living color. And the nearly unanimous vote of Jacob's little mafia was to do in baby brother with the rainbow robe and add a little extra red to it from the blood of a goat and send the coat home to Pop with their regrets. Now, I say nearly unanimous because Reuben casts the one dissenting vote and suggests instead, "I have a better idea. Drop brother Joe into the well," and he had this ulterior motive that he was going to go back after sunset, rescue his brother, return him safely home. Reuben goes for his now famous sandwich while the brothers whine and dine by the well. Little Joe screams his lungs out for help, and a group of Midianite traders just happen to come by with their camel caravan of goodies about that time and just happen to stop at the same diner, and Plan C begins to unfold. Here was Plan C. Sell baby brother for the magnanimous sum of $12.60 plus sales tax, and we'll be rid of this kid. And we won't have him on our nearly non-existent consciences, the boys decided. So they make the deal, dip the coat in the goat, send it home to Papa Jake, and pretend to go home and mourn with him. Joe, meanwhile, is carted off with this traveling flea market, apparently bound for a life above Livian. And so we left last week. And many of us were thinking about that time, poor Joe. Does the bad guy always have to win? We resume our look at the book. Our lesson is entitled, Success on the Job. Part 1, The Ride to Subjection, When God Lets You Get Carried Away. Part 2, The Reality of Sovereignty, Why God Lets You Get Carried Away.

0: Part 3, the role of servitude, submitting to an unbelieving authority. Part 4, the rise to success, God's grace for those who obey. Employees play 20 questions. Now, as our last episode drew to a close, Joseph was the private property of this Midianite pharmaceutical entourage, and we see him probably trudging along beside a smelly, sweaty camel on his way to Egypt, many, many miles away. We'd like to know what the trip was like, but God didn't think it was important and probably thought it would be better left to our imagination. The scripture only says this, if you'd like to turn to Genesis chapter 39, verse 1. Now Joseph had been taken down to Egypt. That's one of those one-line wonders in scripture that leave us wondering. You wonder what happened between the and in now and the T in Egypt. But God did not tell us what happened. We do know what happened once he arrived. Here was our 17-year-old spoiled daddy's boy who'd been even allowed to stay at home while all of his brothers went out to tend the sheep. Here was the kid with the big dreams, minus his multicolored status symbol, no longer an heir to the father's kingdom. Now he was a victim of great injustice, and he must take upon himself the form of a servant, a portrait of the shepherd who was to come. So here's Joe on his way to Egypt, the picture of humiliation and defeat. Now, if I were to ask you, how many of you have been kidnapped and sold by your brothers to a group of Midianite traders and shipped off to Egypt? I think it would be safe to assume, although I don't know all of you, safe to assume that I probably get no takers, no one who would admit it at least. But if I were to ask you how many of you, even in recent months, have been in some way betrayed, humiliated, or left with what appeared to be no way out of circumstances that you had no control over in your life, many of you would say, hey, I can relate to Joseph. What many of us can't relate to is the reason. And the reason is this: God often sends humiliation to those he loves in order to carve out the wells of preparation for greatness. Joseph thought he was somebody, had to become less than nobody, so that God in his perfect timing might remake this nobody into somebody who would bless everybody. Beloved, to get to the top floor of God's tower of greatness, you take the down escalator. No one without God's Spirit to reveal that will understand that statement, but that's the way it is. The way to the top of the kingdom is via the basement of a basement. Until you have despaired in the depths of life's deeper valleys, your lungs cannot handle the altitude on God's mountains of magnificence. You show me who a man who has ruled his Egypt, and I'll show you a man who at some point in his life has been in the wells of life and sold into the humiliation of life's despair and trudged alongside the camels with no hope of greatness in his bosom. Now, you may be in that kind of hopeless state right now. Circumstances in your life may be weighting you down. I would like to remind you from the Word of God that your ride to subjection may well ultimately lead you to the reality of the sovereignty of God, and you will know a God of greatness you never knew existed. Now, we don't know about his trip. Joe may have tended the camels or hauled garbage. He may have waited on the crude, vulgar traders as a servant boy. We don't know. We do know one thing. Joseph's dreams were far behind him on those dusty deserts. And beloved, when our dreams of greatness, our own greatness, begin to fade, then God has a usable commodity. Oh, the miracle of the sovereignty of God. Verse 1 goes on. Now Joseph had been taken down to Egypt, and Potiphar, an Egyptian officer of Pharaoh's, who was the captain of the bodyguard, bought him from the Ishmaelites who had taken him down there. Don't you see, you never leave the care of God when you are circumstantially thrust outside the circle of your expectations. The psalmist asked the question, where do we go to get away from God? He answered, nowhere. At no time ever do you move an inch away from the sovereignty of God. God has pre-planned and pre-arranged life to bring him glory, even through your calamities, even through your humiliation. And oh, God had a plan for Joseph. So not by accident, there are no accidents with God, only incidents, Joseph is sold a second time, this time to Pharaoh's chief executioner. Now, this was sort of like being promoted to the job of dentist in the lion's den at the local zoo. I mean, there's a lot of thrills, but one false move and your writing hand is gone. But you see, God, in order to reassure Joseph, in order to reveal his power, in order to put Joseph in a training camp to prepare him for what he needed him to do, he put him in the path of Potiphar, this Egyptian version of a hitman, and he is sold for a tidy profit. Now, in James Freeman's book, Bible Manners and Customs, we read a little bit about this captain of the guard, as Potiphar was called. It was an interesting job. He was responsible for the safekeeping of all the prisoners of the state and for their execution. In cases of treason, he often actually did the executing himself. He was the official guardian of the king, also the chief bodyguard. We further read that in the ruins of the Hall of Judgment in one palace in Assyria, on the wall there was a representation of a man. He had his limbs stretched out, his arms and ankles were fastened to the floor, and a tall bearded man is flaying him alive, literally cutting him into pieces. And the inscription underneath it indicates that this bearded butcher is the chief executioner, the office held by Potiphar, Joseph's new employer. Now, I don't know about you, but I imagine if Joseph was reviewing his memory verses about that time, that he kept thumbing through them until he came up with, God hath not given us a spirit of fear. Or maybe be anxious for nothing. Or maybe he wrote one that was kind of a paraphrase, let not thy teeth rattle that thou mightst waken the boss. But he was probably saying to himself, much as many of us have at different times in our lives, Lord, how did I get so far out of your will? This couldn't be your will, could it, Lord? I mean, how could it be your will for me to be in a place like this, working for a guy like this, with a job like this? Lord, you wouldn't send someone you love to work for virtually nothing for an unbelieving ogre, would you? Would you? I believe God would answer, yes, my child, I would. And sometimes I do. You say, why, Lord? And God answers once again, that I might make known the riches of my grace. You think God has all the good deals reserved for Christians? You think God has all the soft jobs stashed away for his own? Are you sure you're in the wrong job because the hours are long or the work is tough and the people are difficult to work for or work with? Do you measure the desirability of a job by the kindness of the boss or the pleasantness of the surroundings? Why? Ask yourself the question, where would God best grow you into the full bloom of the flower of his character, in the shade or in the heat? Where could he best magnify his grace, through your strengths or through your weaknesses? And where are those who most need to see your life in Christ? Oftentimes they're in that job next to you that you would never choose for yourself. One thing that continually frightens me today when young people talk about jobs is the general mentality that's borrowed from the world that what constitutes a, quote, good job, and we often add a few spiritual phrases to it, is that a good job is those that the door opens easiest to or the most money is received for the least work. That's possible, but not usually. Because so often God wants to give us a kind of prosperity that's more than money. Joseph's kind of prosperity. The prosperity of achieving the evidence of the hand of God on your job, that an unbelieving world marvels at your success and under such difficult circumstances, and they say to you, as they said to Joseph, the Lord is with you, not because of your prosperity, because of your character. And believe it or not, beloved, the easy jobs in life often rob God of that opportunity. God sent Joseph to slave for an unbeliever, a tough unbeliever. In fact, I doubt if the Cairo Career Center had many takers for that job. They probably had to go out of the country to get a volunteer. But Jehovah's Placement Bureau already had the job filled. So Joseph gives the job back to God and lived a life of excellence before this unbelieving boss, and he did it as only a believer filled with the Spirit of God could do. You say, what happened? Here's what happened, and the Lord was with Joseph. So he became a successful man in the house of his master, the Egyptian. We'll define success as we go along. But notice the location in which his success was found. in the center of an unbelieving household under the auspices of the local executioner. Verse 3, now his master saw that the Lord was with him, and how the Lord caused all that he did to prosper in his hand. Point number 2, it was such an impossible task that the only conclusion that those looking on could come to that was that the Lord was with him. The only basis for his success had to be his relationship with God. And the toughness of the job is what made that evident. Verse 4, so Joseph found favor in his boss's sight, and he became his personal servant. And Potiphar made Joseph overseer over his whole house, and he put all that he owned under his charge. Joe went from Fred Flunky to the number 2 man in command because he did it God's way. Verse 5, and it came about from that time, he made him overseer in his house and over all that he owned, that the Lord blessed the Egyptian's house because of Joseph. The Lord's blessing was on all that he owned in the house and in the field. Verse 6, so Potiphar left everything he owned in Joseph's charge, and he didn't concern himself with anything except the food he ate. He made the heavy decisions, eat mashed potatoes or rice. Everything else he left up to boy wonder. So there you have a model of a believer employed by a rough, unbelieving boss, but a believer who lets God have his way in his life. Joseph was not a man with experience in this job. He didn't have a lot of experience. He had a lot of God. And the Lord was with Joseph. So he became successful. Now that doesn't mean he sat in a corner watching midnight movies while God did the work. In fact, verse 4 in the King James Version reads, Joseph found grace in Potiphar's sight and he served him. Got his hands dirty. He worked hard. He humbled himself before this unbeliever and served him as though serving him were serving God, and it was. And God was with him. God is always with the man or woman who's willing to be the man or woman God wants them to be on the job. But you don't have to live long in the Christian community to know that very few Christians, unfortunately, or too few Christians, have a real concept of what God expects them to be at work. And using Joseph's example, we're going to pause now for a moment and look at the qualities necessary to be a Joseph on the job. And if you're an employee or an employer or self-employed or housewife or anybody else, you have a right to be nervous about now. Because the qualities God is looking for are all available to us, and yet somehow we think ourselves, because we're believers sometimes, as rather than being necessarily sensitive to these areas, as being exempt. We're going to look at what it takes to be Josephs on the job. Christians are not necessarily the best employees. They should be, but they're not always. In fact, it's not unusual to get a group of businessmen together and hear them say, I thought if I hired Christians, things would be different. And they ought to be. There ought to be such a marked difference that every aspect of what you do ought to set you apart. Have you ever made a checklist of what the Scripture says you ought to be as an employee in Christ? And then taken that list to your boss and said, would you grade me on these qualities I'd like to improve? We're going to do that this morning. We're going to check our EQ, our employee quotient. Nobody is going to be exempt. But before we begin, let's make it clear that the marks of success are the same whether you're a man or a woman, whether you're a college dropout or a college graduate, whether you're a bricklayer or president of the company, a secretary, a housewife, a salesman. It really doesn't matter. It's not important where you are, what you do. It's only important whether Christ in you makes you a Joseph on the job. I'm going to ask you 20 questions that I want you to answer sincerely in your own heart. Might as well start out hard. Are you content with your position and your salary? Most people aren't. Proverbs 30, verses 7 through 9, paraphrase says this, oh God, give me neither poverty nor riches. Now, most of us pray part of that verse, don't we? Give me just enough to satisfy my wants. Oh, it doesn't say that. Give me just enough to satisfy my needs, because if I grow rich, I may become content without God, or literally not depend on Him the way I did before. And if I become poor, I might violate His principles and steal and insult His name. Luke 3:14, some soldiers questioning Him and said, "What will we do?" And He said to them, "Don't take money from anyone by force or accuse anyone falsely. And whatever you do, be content with your wages." Oh, you say, "But I'm not a soldier. I don't have to do that. Besides, my wages aren't coping with inflation, right?" 1 Timothy 6 answers, "We brought nothing into this world." Inflation. We can't take anything out of this world. So if we have food and clothing enough to cover us, with these we shall be, what's the word? Content. Hebrews 13:5 says, "Let your life be free from covetous. Be content with whatever you have. For Jesus has said, I'll never leave you and I'll never forsake you." So you can confidently say, "The Lord is my helper. What am I got to be afraid of? The market crash?" No. 1 Corinthians 7:20, Paul says, "New Christians, let each of you remain in the condition in which he was called." Relax. Were you called while you were a slave? Don't worry about it. Let each man remain with God in the condition which he was called. It doesn't mean you never change jobs, but it does mean the place you're in when God calls you is His will for that time, and you don't move till He moves you. Joseph's living conditions must have been a roller coaster if you follow him for the next few weeks. And maybe you relate to him. Prosperity, despair, understanding, misunderstanding, victory, defeat. But what we will see is that his heart was content through the whole thing. And that was one of the secrets of his victory. You're not only to be content with how much business you have, or what kind of job you have, or what kind of wages you have. You're not to be in the business of comparing what you make or what you do with what somebody else does. Matthew 20, verses 1 through 16. You remember the parable of the man in the vineyard? A landowner went out and he hired a bunch of troops at different times of the day. At the end of the day, he passed out their paychecks and they all got the same. And the ones who'd worked longer began to scream and holler, and they said, "We're going to have a strike. It isn't fair." The boss said, "Wait a minute, oh, look at your contract. Did I pay you what I promised?" "Yeah, you did." "Then hush." Loose translation. The boss said, "It's my money. I'll pay what I see fit." Had Joseph sat there in Egypt and compared his circumstances with his brothers, he would have become bitter and unproductive and unusable by God. But instead he said, "This is where God wants me now. I don't understand it, but I am going to be God's man here." The Christian isn't to grumble over his job or his salary. He's supposed to be grateful to have a job if he's Joseph on the job. Are you faithful? Question number two. By that I mean, do you show up to work without petty excuses? The scripture indicates that you can tell the character of a man by the kind of excuses he gives you for not making it to work. Proverbs 19:15, "A lazy man sleeps soundly and goes hungry." "Boss, sorry I can't make it this morning, I overslept." Oh. Proverbs 22:13, "The lazy man is full of excuses. I can't go to work. If I go outside, I might meet a lion in the street and be killed." Modern translation, "Boss, I can't make it this morning. The traffic on the freeway is awful. A guy could get killed out there. I'll be in at noon." Proverbs 26:13, "The lazy man won't go to work. There might be a lion outside." He's got the same problem. "So he sticks to his bed like a door to its hinges. He's too tired to lift his food from his dish to his mouth. He calls his wife to feed him. And yet, in his own opinion, he's smarter than seven wise men." "Boss, I'm going to come in tomorrow, not today. I don't need this job, you know." Now listen, Christian, it ought to take a calamity to keep you from work. You are representing the faithful one who's never missed a day. You say, "But my boss works at such long hours." So does God. 6 days shalt thou labor. Jesus said, "My Father works and I must work." We ought to have the same attitude if we're going to be Josephs on the job. Question number three, whether or not you made straight A's on the first two. Question number three, how faithful are you in the details in your job? Proverbs 25:13, "A faithful employee is as refreshing as a cool day in a hot summertime." In Luke 16:10, the parable of the unrighteous steward, "He who is faithful in little bitty things will be faithful in much. Who is unfaithful in little things will ultimately be unfaithful in big things. If you've not been faithful in the use of that which is someone else's, who will give you that which is your own?" Joseph's success was dependent on faithfulness to details, and so is yours. It doesn't matter whether you're a college student, a professor, a laborer, a housewife. God measures your faithfulness by how you perform the little things, the things you hide under a pile of papers, in my case, in a briefcase, and I put the briefcase in the closet till I run out of briefcases. Number four, are you not only faithful, are you diligent? Are you never slothful or lazy? Do the other guys on the job, the other gals on the job, see you as the hardest worker there? Proverbs 10:26, a lazy fellow is a pain to his employers. It's like smoke in their eyes or vinegar that sets their teeth on edge. Proverbs 12:24, work hard and become a leader. Be lazy and you'll never make it. Proverbs 24, if you won't plow in the cold, you won't eat in the harvest. Proverbs 24:30, this is our lawnmower verse. I walked by the field of a certain lazy fellow, saw that it was overgrown with thorns and covered with weeds. Yard was really a mess. And I looked and I learned a lesson. A little extra sleep, a little extra slumber, a little folding of the hands to rest, and poverty is zap you, loose translation. What that means is, ladies, your house ought to be clean. Not to win a prize, but to win the approval of your God, who delights in diligence and bears testimony through hard work, and who considers it an honor to do demeaning tasks or manual labor. The age we live in, elevated to sainthood, the paper pusher over the broom pusher, was never God's idea. God does the most menial things for us, and he never complains, even to the washing of the disciples' feet. Proverbs 12:9, it's better to get your hands dirty and eat than to be too proud to work and starve. Proverbs 21:25, the lazy man longs for many things, but his hands refuse to work. Ephesians 4:28, let him who stole steal no more, but let him labor, working with his own hands, so he'll have something to give away. 1 Corinthians 4:12, we toil, working with our hands. Beloved, the King of Glory was a carpenter. The greatest layman who ever lived made tents for a living. And God surrounded himself when he chose his team with the likes of fishermen, not prima donnas, fishermen who mended their own nets. God gives honor to hard labor, to physical labor, and we as Christians ought to be honored to work with our hands if that's what God calls us to do. Somehow we think our salvation carries with it a white collar and a white collar job. Do you know how to control your tongue on the job? We're going to see next week that Joseph had that down, and it saved his life. And it made him a success. Proverbs 21:23, keep your mouth closed and you'll stay out of trouble. Loose translation, Living Bible. Proverbs 30, verse 10, never falsely accuse a man to his employer. Proverbs 10:9, don't talk so much. You keep putting your foot in your mouth. Living Bible, be sensible, turn off the flow. Oh, the grief employees cause employers when they can't bridle their tongue. Because when the mouth is working, usually the rest of the body is not. Next, are you neat and orderly? According to Jeremiah 33:20, we have a God of perfect neatness and orderliness. The scripture says you cannot break his covenant of the day or the night. To everything God gives order. Even the rapture will be done orderly. The feeding of the 5,000 was done orderly. Now, I believe the way we keep the outer state of how we organize our work indicates to the world how orderly we are inside. I hate that. Okay. Number eight, are you wise in your witness? 1 Peter 3:15, set Christ apart in your hearts. Be ready always to give a defense to everyone who asks you a reason for the hope that is in you with gentleness and reverence. Joseph was on target here, as we shall see next week. And God's man doesn't abuse his boss's time preaching if his boss isn't paying to preach. But he does use the boss's time to live before his fellow workers in such a way that, according to 1 Peter 3, they will want to know what he has, and then on his own time he tells them. And he does it with gentleness and respect. Number nine, are you gracious when corrected? 1 Peter 2 gives us some guidelines there. It says, even if you work for an unbelieving ogre, take rebuke graciously. If you're wrong, you deserve it. If you're right, God is testing you to see if you will respond his way and please his heart. What it says is you ought to be able to tell a believer on the job by how he or she handles correction. Number 10, are you loyal to your employer? Again, next week we will see Joseph perfectly demonstrate this quality. Scripture says you cannot serve two masters. James chapter 1 says a double-minded man is unstable in all of his ways. And I believe the principle is, if you toil day and night and accept wages for producing a product or service that you won't endorse, you're a hypocrite. If you take someone's wages and buy his competitor's products or knock your own, you're portraying a spirit of disloyalty, and you're representing a God who is loyal to you no matter what. Number 11, are you a wise steward of your boss's time? Ephesians 5:16, buy back the time, the days are evil. You're paid for 40 hours? Then until you've worked 2,400 minutes in a week, you are not even a fair employee. And that doesn't count time talking on the phone to your family, or idle conversation with other employees, or solving family problems on the boss's time. Are you a wise steward of your boss's possessions? How do you treat the company's car? How do you use the company's gas? Are you a wise steward? Do you give God the glory for your accomplishments and accept the blame for your mistakes? We're going to see Joseph go through that series. We're going to see him wrongfully accused and quietly respond and accept responsibility. And we're going to see him applauded eventually and give all the glory to God and say, I didn't have anything to do with it. 1 Peter, once again, literally says, if you mess up, fess up and take it like a man. Which leads us to number 14. Do you leave the matter of promotion in the hands of God? God's man doesn't politic for position. Psalm 75, 6 and 7, you remember, says God is the judge. He puts up one, he puts down another. Leave it to him. Just do your job. God promoted Joseph, and a little while later he got demoted for something he didn't do. But he was still in the will of God. Are you wholesome in your dress and behavior? Joseph had to deal with that. What that means is that provocative clothing that calls attention to anything but the beauty of your countenance, ladies, is out of line. It means guys' sloppiness and unpolished shoes and uncombed hair says to the world, here's the temple of the living God. God lives in the slums. To the housewife, it means your career is your home. When a doorbell rings, when you put God's temple on display, do you look like an oil field worker or a godly woman? Sorry about that. I'm leaving town, incidentally, right after class, and my phone is unlisted. Okay. Are you submissive to all of those God places over you, Romans 13, 1 through 7? Are you genuinely concerned about your heart attitude as well as the job you do? God is, Ephesians 6, 5, those who are workers, be obedient to those you work for, according to the flesh, with fear and trembling, with a sincere heart, not just trying to look good, but right in your heart where God looks. Number 18, is your honesty above reproach? We will see next week that Joseph's was. Proverbs 28, 6, it's better to be poor and honest than to be a rich cheater. The Christian ought to be the one man in the organization you can trust with the key to the door and the combination to the safe. Do you stay where you are unless God moves you? 1 Corinthians 7 again. Are you always looking around for something better, daring God to hit a moving target? Christians who flip from job to job because the heat is on or the benefits look better really aren't Josephs on the job. And lastly, you knew we had to get through sometime. Do you realize you're doubly responsible if you work for a Christian? 1 Timothy 6 says, if you work for a believer, you have a double responsibility to be respectful and obedient and submissive because those who partake of the benefit of your labors are believers. So you Christians who want to go to work for other Christians so it'll be a fun family and you won't have to work so hard, you got the picture wrong. You ought to double your intensity. And those who live by the gospel are called to live the gospel. It's part of our calling. A Christian worker who takes pay but doesn't work harder than everyone else is an affront to God. Well, so much for our trip down Medlin Lane. For now, we understand that God blessed Joseph's work and Potiphar turned everything over to him, and then God blessed Potiphar for Joseph's sake. And God will bless your life and God will bless your work if you'll let him. If you'll just be an available instrument in the right place at the right time, and you are in the right place at the right time because a sovereign God has lifted you even maybe from the comforts of your dreams via the caravan of humiliation and put you with an unbelieving ogre of a boss, I don't know. But if so, it's because he needs a Joseph on the job, and he's chosen you. Maybe you're a clerk, a salesman, a policeman, a fireman, a housewife, a full-time Christian worker, a part-time babysitter, a waitress, a lawyer, a truck driver, a bookkeeper, a doctor, a student, a maid. It doesn't matter. You are still God's Joseph on that job. And if you let God become in you what he wants to, it will be said of you what it was said of Joseph. And the Lord was with him. So he became a successful man. That, beloved, is the will of God for each of us. Let's pray. Our Father and our God, we worship you. Some of us here this morning have complain bitterly about our jobs because the hours are long or the boss is mean or the task is hard or the pay is low or the benefits are small. And some of us have failed to see that the problem is not with the job. The problem is that we're not Josephs on the job. That you've set out in your word guidelines for the Christian so that he would be shining lights in the midst of a dark world. And whatever in that world you choose to place us, often places that we would not choose for ourselves, so that your strength might be made perfect in weakness. And some of us this morning in closing need to just close our eyes and open our hearts and thank you for the job or the position or the place or the business that you've entrusted to us. And every one of us, Father, ought to quietly say to you, dear Lord, make us Josephs on the job from this day forward. In Jesus' name. Amen.
1: 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Well, thank you for listening. We pray God's richest blessing may be yours as He continues to live His life in you.
2: Embrace life's moments. Savor the beauty around you. Take time to appreciate the Creator and His creations. Express gratitude, recognize the goodness, and marvel at His work. Let's not overlook opportunities for thankfulness or succumb to negativity. Instead, let's actively embrace positivity and spread it around. God's goodness surrounds us. Let's acknowledge it and leave a positive review. 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
1: With SRN News, I'm Bob Agnew in Washington. President Trump has nothing but kind words for a former political rival turned MAGA supporter, U.S. Senator Lindsey Graham, who passed away over the weekend. He told NBC's Meet the Press.
2: He was a great politician. He really was. He got along with a lot of people that you wouldn't think of. He was somebody that loved our country, and he fought very hard for the country.
1: Now, the president says South Carolina's governor should appoint Lindsey Graham's sister to finish his term, which comes to an end in January. Graham's death has sparked a political scramble. As a senior senator and ally of the president, Graham was expected to win re-election easily. Now, Governor Henry McMaster must appoint a temporary replacement. The U.S. is challenging Iran's control over the Strait of Hormuz.
3: The United States and Iran each are asserting that they control the Strait of Hormuz after a weekend of attacks stretching across the wider Middle East. The attacks that continued into Monday morning further threatened any diplomacy to end the war. The U.S. military's Central Command released footage of its strikes on Iran. It also said the strait was a vital pathway for global trade, claiming Iran doesn't control it. Iran's Revolutionary Guard has said the strait is Iranian territory, and they would not allow what they called a rogue child-killing army from the other side of the world to continue its illegal interference in it. I'm Karen Shamas.
1: The death toll from two earthquakes that struck Venezuela on June 24th has risen to nearly 4,500, according to National Assembly President Jorge Rodriguez. SRN News and our parent company, Salem Media, are partnering with Christian nonprofit Food for the Poor to rush emergency aid to victims of the tragedy. In fact, listeners wanting to help with that effort can find an online banner at the top of our website at srnnews.com. And this is SRN News. An abortion amendment has come up short in the state of Delaware. We get the details from correspondent Michael Harrington.
4: The state legislature has gone into recess without taking a vote on a measure that would have enshrined abortion in the Constitution. That doesn't mean it will never pass, but supporters will at least have to wait for the next legislative session to try again. For the Delaware Constitution to be amended requires that a piece of legislation be passed by a supermajority of the legislature in two consecutive general election cycles, so the abortion amendment is back to square one. Michael Harrington reporting.
1: Also on SRNnews.com, a new AP NORC poll finds that many Jewish Americans feel unsafe here in the U.S., with a majority saying they feel less safe than they did before the Hamas October 7, 2023 attack in Israel. The findings highlight the vulnerability that many Jewish adults in the U.S. feel as bipartisan support for Israel erodes and significant divides emerge within the Jewish community. This is SRN News. Investigative journalist Nick Shirley has released a video claiming more than $190 million in Medicare fraud involving senior centers serving elderly Korean and Chinese residents. It's taking place in New York. Here's correspondent Ken Lorman.
5: Shirley alleges fraud involving billing for thousands of phantom patients and adult daycare scams funded by taxpayer dollars. In the video, Shirley confronts employees who deny inflated membership numbers. Supporters of the investigation say the findings could point to broader problems in the system.
1: That is Ken Lorman reporting. The administration cracking down on banks lending to people living in the U.S. illegally. Today, financial regulators were planning to issue guidance reminding banks of their Know Your Customer requirements. The move is part of President Trump's executive order from May, in which he urged banks to scrutinize customers' citizenship status. More on these stories at SRNnews.com.

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1: Righteousness exalteth a nation, but sin is a reproach to any people.
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0: A place where you belong, with people loved by God in an uncertain world, with God as a companion. 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
1: How do you do? If you faint in the day of adversity, your strength is small, according to an old proverb. Even if you doubt your own ability, it's better to stand your ground than to run away. The man in this story, however, had learned to run from adversity at home, so he was ill-prepared to face trials in the world. And then one day he was put on the spot, and he accepted the challenge because his heart and mind and life were unshackled.

0: Come back here, you!
1: I didn't mean anything by that bomb! Ow! Ow! You're hurting me!
0: Yeah, I'll do more than that.
2: Dad! Dad, stop it!
0: You get out of my way!
2: Stay away from him, Joe! He's crazy!
1: Oh, don't hurt the kids, Bob! Please!
3: Leave Mom alone!
0: I'll fix you!
2: Dad, no!
1: Stop it! Somebody stop him!
4: Bringing the good news through dramatic true life stories, this is Unshackled, the longest-running radio drama in the history of broadcasting, produced in Chicago by Pacific Garden Mission. Some people think the homeless have only themselves to blame for their condition, but that doesn't take into account spousal or parental abuse, sudden loss of job, or other factors. Whatever the cause, the answer is the same. Folks at Pacific Garden Mission know that each one needs help in getting back on his or her feet, a safe place to sleep and clean up, nourishing food and a change of clothes, counseling in how to change their lives. The Old Lighthouse offers all this and more to street people, medical and dental treatment if needed, job counseling as well as Bible study and other classes. Nothing changes a person, however, as much as spiritual rebirth, taking responsibility for past failures and receiving God's forgiveness. After all, He took the blame for us. Now for broadcast around the earth, here's program number 2499 in the series Unshackled, the program that makes you face yourself and think.
1: Is he gone?
3: Yeah. You're bleeding, Mom. Let me get a towel or something. Why do you put up with that?
1: What can I do, son? He gets so crazy. I can't fight him.
3: What makes him so mean, anyway?
1: It's the alcohol, Joe. If he just wouldn't drink.
3: Don't cry, Mom.
1: I think he broke my rib. It hurts really bad.
3: I hate him when he does that to you. When I get bigger...
1: Oh, don't become like him, Joe, whatever you do.
4: One experience like that would be enough to cause nightmares and fear in a child. Imagine growing up with drunken violence night after night. Typically, a child with that kind of role model ends up the same. But the man in our story did not. And this is the testimony of how he almost followed in his father's footsteps, and why he did not. The true story of Joe Jordan right now on Unshackled.
5: My father's drinking affected me tremendously, causing bitterness, anguish, and fear. Many nights I would hear him beating my mother, and more than once he chased me around the house at midnight. He was a big man, weighing more than 300 pounds, so when he was drunk and enraged, I learned to stay.

0: out of his way. In spite of a minor heart condition, sports became my main outlet.
1: Oh, just look at that! That dumb ref should have called a foul!
0: Dad?
1: Yeah?
0: I'm on the basketball team at school.
1: He turned over the ball! Did you see that, idiot?
0: Yeah, I did.
1: Get me another beer.
0: Sure.
1: And don't you be snitching any either.
0: Here. Mom says I shouldn't play on the team, not with my heart condition.
1: Well, maybe she's right.
0: I'd rather die than quit.
1: Good. You gotta be a man's man, Joe. Don't forget that.
0: Dad?
1: Yeah?
0: Sometimes when you drink a lot, you hurt Mom. Maybe if you quit drinking, things would be different.
1: I can't quit, Joe. I tried. I just can't quit.
0: We lived in Lakeland, Florida, and my parents sent me to church when I was young. But I learned nothing there that helped me deal with the horror that went on in our home. By the time I was 12 or 13, I began hanging around with kids who were 18 or 19. And in spite of my vow to be different from my dad, I picked up their bad habits. My sister tried to warn me.
2: Joe, you started smoking, didn't you?
0: No.
2: Don't lie to me. I saw you with those friends of yours.
0: What's it to you, anyway?
2: Well, I hate to see you end up like Dad.
0: I'll never be like him. Never!
2: How do you think it begins, huh? You hang around with people like that, and sooner or later you end up the same.
0: Let me alone.
2: No, I won't. I care what happens to you. You quit going to church, too, didn't you?
0: So what? The kids in that church are just like the ones who never go to church. So why bother?
2: Joe!
0: I said, leave me alone. I was the youngest, with three older sisters, and we all learned to stay out of the way when Dad was drunk and angry. Outside the home, though, I was wild and unruly and often got into fights because of the anger that boiled inside of me. Drinking didn't help. In the eighth grade, I was put on probation for fighting. My life might have been very different, except for my sister Barb, who was determined to help me change.
2: Joe? How would you like to spend a few weeks in the Adirondack Mountains?
0: Doing what?
2: It's a summer camp for kids about your age. There'd be lots of sports, you know, swimming, fishing, baseball.
0: We can't afford something like that.
2: Well, I know about a vacancy at camp that's already paid for. Scroon Lake, New York.
0: New York? How would I get there?
2: Well, a Christian businessman from church runs a bus up there. He has 10 empty seats on the bus, and he says he's looking for guys to fill the seats. So I told him about you.
0: I can't leave the state right now. You know that. It's part of my probation.
2: Oh, Joe, talk to him. Maybe he can persuade the judge to let you go.
0: The court gave me permission to leave, and I went to camp that summer. One night, while walking back to my cabin with a group of guys, I realized they had something I didn't. They knew they were going to heaven, and I knew I wasn't. I crawled into my top bunk that night and prayed, asking God to forgive me and save me. I couldn't wait to tell Mom when I got home. See you later. Hi, Mom.
3: Oh, Joe, you're back. How'd you like camp?
0: It was okay. Lots of fun things and some good speakers, too.
2: Oh, I knew you'd like it.
0: I'm going back next year.
2: You are?
3: That's wonderful, son.
0: I got saved, Mom.
2: You did?
3: I prayed for you.
0: I wonder if my life will be different now. I mean, I hope I don't have to give up sports or anything.
2: No, don't be silly, Joe. God created everything, including sports.
0: That's good, because I want to make the baseball team and the basketball team this year.
3: Oh, Joe, not with your heart condition.
0: You gotta be a man's man, Mom.
3: You sound like your father.
0: I wonder what he'll say about me getting saved. Dad had no interest in me or my new life. I always longed for him to watch me play baseball or basketball, but he was consumed with drinking. The next summer, I returned to camp and left all fired up about living for Christ. But that was a bigger challenge than I realized. I was a sophomore that year, still immersed in sports.
4: Hey, Joe, did you hear what happened to Larry?
0: No, what?
4: He's been shot.
0: What? How?
4: It was an accident. He came back from hunting and there was a friend waiting for him. Well, the guy asked about Larry's new gun, and Larry said it was in the truck. So the guy took the gun out, boom! It went off right through the window of the truck.
0: Where was he shot?
4: In the chest.
0: Oh, man. Is he all right?
4: No. No, he's dead.
0: I can't believe it. We were just shooting baskets together yesterday. Now he's gone.
4: I know. It's incredible, isn't it? It could happen to anyone.
0: Two days later, as I walked past his casket, I was oppressed by the knowledge that we had talked about smoking and drinking and chasing girls, but I had never talked to Larry about Christ. I had failed him and God, and the guilt was overwhelming. But instead of seeking forgiveness, I ran from God.
4: Hi, Joe. You want to go to the Bible club together tonight?
0: I can't. We have a game tonight, remember?
4: Oh, that's right. Too bad.
0: Yeah, sorry.
4: Hey, hope you keep up with the reading, Joe. It's really good stuff, all about walking in faith.
0: Yeah, well, I gotta run. See you later. It was easy to avoid my Christian friends, and I did. By the end of that school year, I was smoking and drinking and reading girly magazines again. I was also miserable. My home life didn't help. Drunkenness and fighting all the time, and mother bearing the brunt of Dad's rage, as well as the bruises. I made a decision. Mom? Mom, where are you? Oh, man, look at you. Dad did this, didn't he?
3: Yeah.
0: How can he do that? You need stitches, Mom. That's a terrible cut under your eye.
3: I'll be all right.
0: I can't stand to see what he does to you.
3: He's getting worse, Joe. I don't know what I'm going to do.
0: Well, I know what I'm going to do. I'm getting out of here.
3: Where are you going?
0: I'm going to go work with Uncle Jim for the summer.
3: Well, what'll I do without you?
0: I'll be back when school starts.
3: Well, can't you find a job here? I'm afraid of what your father will do if you're not here to stop him.
0: I can't stop him, Mom. No one can. You might have to leave, too.
3: I can't leave, Joe. Where would I go?
0: Mom, he's out of control.
3: Well, I keep hoping he'll change.
0: He'll never change.
3: You did.
0: No. I'm the same old me.
3: Oh, don't become like him, Joe. I pray to God you won't.
0: But I was becoming like him. I spent the next month away from home and even further away from God. Weekends I caroused, wasting the money I had earned all week. There's no telling how far I would have gone, except for a phone call one day to my mother. A phone call that changed everything.
5: In a moment, we'll hear about that call.
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0: Hello?
1: Hi, Mom. How's everything?
0: Same, Joe. How are you doing?
1: I'm not saving much money, but I'm having a good time.
0: Joe, someone paid your way again this year to the camp at Scroon Lake, New York.
1: You're kidding!
0: No, I had a phone call from that man who takes a busload of teenagers up every year.
1: Mr. Kelso?
0: Yes. He said you can go if you want. Your way's all paid.
1: When does it start?
0: As soon as you can get there.
1: For some reason, I wanted to go to camp, so I quit my job and went home. There, I learned that Mr. Kelso wanted to meet with me at the bus station. What did he want? Did he know about the kind of life I had been living? Drinking and smoking and carousing? I threw away my cigarettes, cleaned up my act, and went to meet him.
2: And your mother said you've been working construction for the past month.
1: Yes, for my uncle.
2: Well, that's good, Joe. Would you like to go to camp anyway?
1: Yes, sir.
2: I heard good things about you from last summer. Would you be interested in working at camp the rest of the summer?
1: Yes, I would.
2: Can you leave right away?
1: Yes, sir.
2: Okay. I'll arrange a job for you in the kitchen, washing pots and pans.
3: Welcome back, Joe. Good to see you again.
1: Mr. Kelso said I'd be working in the kitchen.
3: Well, actually, one of the guys couldn't make it, Joe. We'd like you to work as a counselor this summer.
1: A counselor?
3: Yeah. I'll introduce you to Mark. He's the co-counselor, so you'll be working together.
1: Mr. Wurtson, I've never done anything like that before.
3: Don't worry, Joe. God doesn't ask you to do anything unless he's prepared you.
1: But counseling?
3: God's strength is made perfect in weakness. You'll do just fine.
1: How could I be a counselor after the way I was living? I hadn't read the Bible or prayed for 6 months. I had fallen away from the Lord, living in sin, especially the last month when there was no one to check up on me. I got alone with God right away and told him I had been a fool. I asked him to forgive me and change my life, and you know, he did. I was a counselor the rest of the summer, and when I started school again, I had a whole new outlook on life. Unfortunately, my home life was the same.
4: Thank God you're home!
1: What's going on? What's this blood all over the place?
4: Oh, your dad's hemorrhaging. He's gonna die if we don't do something.
1: Dad? We better get you to a doctor, Dad.
5: No, I'm all right. Just leave me alone.
1: You're not all right. You've lost a lot of blood.
4: Do something, Joe. Do something.
1: Dad, I better call an ambulance.
5: No. Let me alone. This has happened before.
4: Oh, this is terrible, Joe. Terrible. I can't take any more of this.
1: Dad, you've got to stop drinking. You're going to bleed to death one of these days.
5: I will. You'll see.
4: Oh, God.
5: I'll do better.
1: You've made so many promises.
5: Oh, this time I mean it. I swear.
1: Only God can help you, Dad. Ask Jesus to help you.
5: I will, I promise.
1: Dad didn't keep any of his promises. He continued drinking and beating on Mother. One day I came home from school to find he had been rushed to the hospital, hemorrhaging again. I was sure he would quit drinking after that, but he didn't. All I could do was pray for him. That summer I went back to camp as a counselor to junior high kids, then started my senior year. That's when I met Hans, a foreign exchange student from Switzerland.
6: Joe, can I sit with you?
1: Sure thing, Hans.
6: I saw the game last night. That was a great jump shot.
1: Thanks. Is basketball big in Switzerland?
6: Not like here.
1: Basketball used to be my passion.
6: You mean it isn't?
1: Well, I still love sports, but sharing Christ is my passion now.
6: Sharing Christ? What do you mean?
1: Telling others about Jesus, how he died to set us free. Do you know John chapter 3, verse 16?
6: In the history book or what?
1: In the Bible, Hans. It says, "For God so loved the world that he gave his only begotten Son, that whosoever believeth in him should not perish, but have everlasting life."
6: I never heard that. You really know the Bible, Joe.
1: Well, I spent the summer as a counselor at a Christian camp.
6: Who did you counsel?
1: Well, last summer it was boys who were 9 to 11 years old. This summer it was junior high kids.
6: Yeah, did they listen to you?
1: Yeah.
6: I never had much interest in religion.
1: Me neither, Hans, but I sure love Jesus. He's a friend who sticks closer than a brother.
6: Sometime you tell me about him, okay?
1: How about now? Let's go someplace where it's quiet.
6: I never knew Jesus was even in the Old Testament.
1: He was always there, leading his people, from Genesis on. The prophets said he would come in person, and he did. Look at Isaiah chapter 53. Well, the whole chapter describes Jesus, how he was despised and rejected. Here, read this.
6: But he was wounded for our transgressions. He was bruised for our iniquities. The chastisement of our peace was upon him, and with his stripes we are healed.
1: And look at this next verse. All we like sheep have gone astray. We have turned every one to his own way, and the Lord hath laid on him the iniquity of us all.
6: So that's what it means when you say he died for our sins.
1: Yes, because God says the penalty for sin is death. So he died in our place.
6: That's amazing, isn't it? That God would become a man and die like that.
1: And being God, his death was big enough to pay for every sin of every person.
6: You make it all so clear.
1: Do you understand why God did that? Why he sent his only son to die on the cross?
6: You said it was because he loved us.
1: That's right. Jesus said, "Greater love hath no man than this, that a man lay down his life for his friends." Several times I talked to Hans about the Lord. Then one night he went to church with me and received Christ as his Savior. After that, he went all out for God, witnessing to anyone who would listen. Our Bible club led more than 300 students to Christ that year, but my parents were the same. About 2 weeks before graduation, I came home one night to an empty house. The lights were on and everything was a mess. I got on my knees and asked God to prepare me for what lay ahead.
5: Well, when did you get home?
1: A few minutes ago. Where's Mom?
5: Well, she's in the hospital.
1: What happened?
5: She tried to commit suicide. Can you believe that?
1: How?
5: Took a bunch of pills. They had to pump her stomach.
1: I want to see her.
5: Well, go ahead. You can visit her.
1: How old is she?
7: Well, she's resting.
1: I could smell alcohol on Dad's breath, so I figure that had something to do with it.
7: Yeah, it did. Where is he?
1: He's coming.
7: He apparently got drunk and hit her and then sprayed her with the garden hose. It was the last straw.
1: Man, it never ends.
8: Joe?
1: Mom, you sure scared us. We don't want to lose you.
8: I just couldn't take it anymore.
7: Oh, here comes Dad.
5: Stupid thing to do. I don't know how anybody could be so stupid.
1: Mom, surely you know we all love you.
8: I know, but you'll be leaving soon.
7: Mom, promise you won't do something like this again. Please, Mom.
5: Just look what you're doing to the family. There's no sense in what you did. None.
7: Why don't you leave her alone, Dad? Can't you see she's really depressed?
5: I need a drink. I'm getting out of here. Stupid thing to do.
1: You're gonna get better, Mom. Things will be different.
7: Yeah, things have to get better.
8: No, he'll be worse than ever now.
7: Somehow, we'll get help.
8: When you're gone, Joe, there'll be no one to protect me. No one.
1: God will take care of you, Mom. Put your trust in the Lord, no matter what happens, okay?
8: You don't understand. I have nothing to live for.
1: God loves you, Mom. Live for Jesus. I would not have gotten through those years, one crisis after another, without the Lord. Mom spent a week in the hospital and came home in time for my graduation. Before the ceremony, Hans gave a speech to the whole student body. Fearlessly, he held out his Bible for all to see, and just as boldly told them about God's salvation. I told Mom all about it the next morning. You could have heard a pin drop, Mom, when Hans was talking about Jesus.
8: That's good, son.
1: He held up his little pocket New Testament and said, "This is not a date book. This is the Word of God." 2,500 students, faculty, and staff listened quietly for 20 minutes. It was great.
8: I'm surprised they let him make a speech like that.
1: What could they say? He was invited to speak about his experience here, and he told them the truth. I admire his courage.
8: I admire yours. I'm really proud of you, Joe. The way you stood up for your faith and the way you've helped others.
1: I owe it all to Jesus, Mom. If it weren't for him, I'd probably be in jail right now, or worse.
8: I know, but it wasn't always easy for you.
1: No. Especially not with Dad.
8: I just hope he doesn't get worse when you leave.
1: Remember what I said. Trust in the Lord.
8: I'm glad for you, getting a scholarship like that.
1: Isn't God wonderful? I was afraid he'd make me give up sports when I came to Christ. Instead, he gave me a full scholarship for college, thanks to basketball.
8: I wish I had your faith.
1: You can, Mom. All you have to do is ask Jesus. He said, ask and it shall be given you. Seek and ye shall find. Knock and it shall be opened unto you. While I was in college in Tennessee, my parents wrote saying a local pastor had helped them find the Lord. Dad quit drinking for a few years, but his faith was weak, and soon he began drinking again. He died from cirrhosis of the liver. By the time I finished college in 1969, God had given me a desire to share the gospel with the youth of Argentina. I started a ministry there in 1971 and struggled against many obstacles. One night when I was very discouraged, I turned on the radio and heard my old mentor, Jack Wurtzen.
9: What's that in your hand? That's what God said to Moses, and he says the same to you. In other words, use what he's given you, whatever is at hand, to serve him. And he'll turn your life into a victory for Christ. You don't need wealth or new technology. All you need is a heart completely yielded to God. He'll do the rest.
1: That message on Christian radio gave me the encouragement I needed. I spent 20 years in Argentina, sharing Christ and helping to establish a Bible Institute that now has 560 students. Some of the young men who were saved there are now serving the Lord in ministry all over South America, as well as Europe. God also blessed me with a wife and three children. I am now director of the ministry that introduced me to the Savior of the world, the Lord Jesus Christ.
10: And this is the record that God hath given to us eternal life, and this life is in his Son. He that hath the Son hath life, and he that hath not the Son of God hath not life. That is what God says in 1 John chapter 5, verses 11 and 12. Would you like to have the life of God in you, forgiveness for your sins, the assurance of knowing where you will spend eternity? Then pray with us. Lord, you know every wicked thing I ever thought or said and did, and yet you sent your only Son to die for me. I cannot comprehend such love, and I can never earn or deserve it. Forgive me, Lord, and come into my life and change me. Make me like Jesus. In his name I pray. Friend, if you prayed with us in faith, then rejoice and believe what God says in John chapter 1, verse 12. But as many as received him, to them gave he power to become the sons of God, even to them that believe on his name. You are by faith a child of God.
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1: With the Wall Street Business Report, I'm John Scott. Oil prices are climbing following a weekend of attacks in the Middle East, while more losses for computer chip makers and other winners of the artificial intelligence boom weigh in on stock markets. The price for a barrel of Brent crude oil, the international standard, rose 3.2% to $78.46 after the United States and Iran each said the Strait of Hormuz is under its control. Much of Wall Street's attention this week will be on profit reports from companies saying how much they earned during the spring from April through June period. On Tuesday alone, Bank of America, Citigroup, J.P. Morgan Chase, all releasing their latest quarterly results. For the Wall Street Business Report, I'm John Scott.

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1: With SRN News, I'm Bob Agnew in Washington. A lot of sadness in the nation's capital today with the passing of Lindsey Graham. The 71-year-old South Carolina senator died Saturday night. Fellow South Carolina Senator Tim Scott.
2: Here's a guy raised in the back of a bar. He's 19 years old at the University of South Carolina. Within 15 months, his mother dies, and then his father has a massive heart attack, and he passes as well. Lindsey adopts his 13-year-old sister and becomes a surrogate father to his sister. That pain and misery led him into public service. And he started public service because he wanted to make sure that no one felt invisible.
1: Senator Scott appearing on ABC's This Week. Senator Graham passed away after a rupture in his aorta. Ukrainian President Volodymyr Zelensky was due in Paris today for talks with two dozen European leaders, helping Kiev fight Russia's invasion with the war now in its fifth year.
3: European foreign ministers were also meeting separately in Brussels, where they were expected to discuss Ukraine's needs and Russia's threats to the continent. Both Kyiv and its European backers are keen to press home Ukraine's recent successes and compel Russian President Vladimir Putin to negotiate an end to the fighting, although Moscow has shown no willingness to compromise despite a year-long peace effort by the Trump administration. President Donald Trump's pledge last week to give Ukraine a license to produce Patriot air defense systems could mark a major breakthrough for Kyiv. Bernie Bennett reporting.
1: Residents in some Philadelphia neighborhoods and surrounding counties were cleaning up today from widespread damage caused by a line of severe and short thunderstorms that passed through.
4: It's one of the cases where it's the wrong place at the wrong time. It was a pretty localized event, and it just happened to be over the city.
1: And Ray Martin with the National Weather Service in Philadelphia. On Wall Street, it's been a slow session so far. Right now, the Dow is down by about 150 points. This is SRN News. The Pew Research Center asking Americans about the Ten Commandments. Here's correspondent Michael Harrington.
5: The question is, should public schools display the Decalogue in classrooms? Turns out the country is pretty evenly split on the issue. 50% say yes, 48% say no. White evangelical Protestants are the group most likely to favor posting the commandments in the schools. 83% like the idea. Black Protestants come in next at 64%, followed by Catholics at 56%, and then white mainline Protestants at 52%. Michael Harrington reporting.
1: International Christian Concern is sounding the alarm about the plight of believers in Syria. The Muslim insurgent group that drove dictator Bashar Assad from power continues consolidating its grip on the country. ICC says concerns about religious restrictions have increased as the government has introduced policies influenced by conservative Islamic norms. This is SRN News. Slow going on Wall Street with the Dow Jones Industrial Average down about 150 points at this hour. The high-tech NASDAQ also suffering is down by about 350. Of course, it's all brought on by a number of tensions brought on by the latest dispute between the U.S. and Iran over the Strait of Hormuz. The passing of Senator Lindsey Graham has been the big talk of the town here in Washington. President Trump now suggesting that the governor of his home state of South Carolina, where Graham was from, now appoint his sister to take over his seat. Of course, they're looking for a new candidate to come in the midterm elections. Investigative journalist Nick Shirley has released a video claiming more than $190 million in Medicare fraud involving senior centers and involving elderly Korean and Chinese residents is taking place in New York, where fraudsters get kickbacks for enrolling elderly people who may not even exist in activities like ping pong and tai chi. This is SRN News.
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0: Let's pause now for family prayer time, a moment of reflection on God's Word, and an opportunity to share your prayer requests and have them brought before the Lord with Dr. Dan Rushing, the Dean of Pensacola Theological Seminary.
1: Welcome to Family Prayer Time on this Monday. This is Dan Rushing greeting you warmly with the grace and peace that comes to us from God our Father and from Jesus Christ our Lord. What a great blessing it is to meet together with you for prayer here as we begin this week. Let's remember that the Lord taught us through His servant Paul that He has called us to be faithful Christian soldiers. And an important element of that is that we are praying always with all prayer and supplication in the Spirit. Let's encourage one another in that as we unite our hearts together in prayer today. Beyond a doubt, this is one of the most beautiful pictures in all of Scripture. I'm considering the well-known, much-loved 23rd Psalm. Of course, it celebrates the reality that God is the shepherd of His people. Now, David, of course, is also the one that God used to give us this psalm. We know that David worked as an actual shepherd. And so he knew what he was talking about intrinsically and experientially. He knew in his bones what was involved in taking care of sheep. He knew what was required of a good shepherd. He knew all about shepherding. Now listen with me to the beginning of this great psalm. The Lord is my shepherd, I shall not want. He maketh me to lie down in green pastures. He leadeth me beside the still waters. He restoreth my soul. He leadeth me in the paths of righteousness for His name's sake. Yea, though I walk through the valley of the shadow of death, I will fear no evil, for Thou art with me. Thy rod and Thy staff, they comfort me. Those are the first few verses of Psalm 23. And I remind us again from that where this psalm begins. It begins with these four words, "The Lord is my shepherd." Now, what does a shepherd do? In answering that question, we will better understand our Lord, the one who is our shepherd, the one who is the shepherd of His people. So after that opening sentence, "The Lord is my shepherd," this psalm goes on to elaborate on what it is that a shepherd does and what it is, most importantly, what it is that our shepherd, our Lord, does for us. So what's the significance of this declaration, "The Lord is my shepherd"? What does this mean for us? Well, first, it tells us that the Lord provides. Verse 1 goes on to say, after "the Lord is my shepherd," it says, "I shall not want." Yes, because God is our shepherd, there is nothing we lack. We have all that we need in Him. You and I have all that we need through His wise provision and care. "The Lord is my shepherd," it means, first, that He provides. This also means that He feeds. Now the second verse says, "He maketh me to lie down in green pastures. He leadeth me beside the still waters." Notice here how our loving shepherd gives us rest and food and drink. This is necessary nourishment, and our God gives it to us. This is what we can find in Him and from Him, because He feeds us. He provides for us. But this psalm continues and encourages us by telling that He renews us. So He provides for us, He feeds us, and He renews us. We hear this in the first part of verse 3. He restoreth my soul. When we're depleted, God restores and refreshes us. He gives us needed strength. When we are wayward, He brings us back. He brings us back to a right relationship with Him. He restores us to a place where we can fully enjoy His blessings. So He, as our shepherd, provides and feeds and renews. We're also told here in the rest of verse 3 that He leads. He leadeth me in the paths of righteousness for His name's sake. Now, don't you want to be on the right paths, the paths of righteousness? Don't you desire to live with the confidence that we are pleasing to Him? I want that also. And this psalm has great news for people like us. It tells us that the Lord leads us in these paths that we want to be on. And in doing this, His name is honored. He does this for His name's sake. As His flock, we can honor His name as we live with genuine righteous conduct and as we follow Him obediently. What a privilege it is for us to give honor to our great shepherd as we follow His leading. So He provides, He feeds, He renews, He leads. We're also told here, assured, that He protects. He protects us. It's expressed in verse 4 like this. Yea, though I walk through the valley of the shadow of death, I will fear no evil, for Thou art with me. Thy rod and Thy staff, they comfort me. You may be walking through a dark, terrifying valley today. A valley of disease or loss or pain or loneliness or some other struggle. But let's listen to God's word to us today. You are not alone. There is one who is with you, and that's the Lord your shepherd. I love this short little statement in the middle of this verse, Thou art with me. One referred to that as the central affirmation of this entire little psalm. Yes, He is with us, and it's also good to remember that in these dark valleys, He still is leading. He doesn't just lead us in the sunshine, or on the hilltop, or on our good days. Like me, you probably need a shepherd this week. And here's the good news for us. We have one. He wants to provide for us and feed us and renew us and lead us and protect us. And in light of all that He does for us, what should we do? What does this mean for us? Well, it means that we can rest in Him, that we can trust in Him, and that we can follow Him. Do these words describe our attitude today as we start this week? Do we have in our hearts an attitude of rest and trust in our faithful shepherd? As we pray to Him together, we want to continue to pray for a young boy. We've prayed for him together before. He was involved in a tragic accident last month and has had numerous surgeries since then. We want to be praying for his continued recovery, but also today give thanks because he was able to recently come home from the hospital. Father, thank You for being our shepherd. How greatly we need Your leading and provision and care. May we learn to simply trust You and follow You moment by moment. We thank You for the great progress that this little boy has made. Thank You for Your help with the surgeries and the treatments. Please bring healing and further progress and give wisdom for next steps. Continue to fill his heart and the hearts of his family with trust in You and with hope in You. And we pray this in Jesus' name. Amen. Until next time, may our Lord bless you and keep you as you walk with Him.

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What's testing you today? It's not breaking you. 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

It seems that everybody about us says, tear that old lighthouse down. The big ships, they just don't pass this way anymore. So there's no use in standing round. Then my mind goes back to that one dark, stormy night when just in time I saw the light. Yes, it was the light from that old lighthouse that stands up there on the hill.

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If so, congratulations. 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A better day is coming. 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
1: With SRN News, I'm Bob Agnew in Washington, where there is a lot of sadness today over the passing of longtime U.S. Senator Republican Lindsey Graham over the weekend. In fact, one of his Democrat opponents, Chris Coons, remembered their recent trip together to Ukraine.
2: It is hard to lose him. Over dinner to celebrate his birthday in Ankara, we were talking about how unlikely it was that either of us would end up senators. His childhood was hard. He was orphaned at a young age, and he never imagined he'd be a United States senator. He was in a good mood, having just won his primary, and he was very focused on Ukraine. We had met with President Zelensky earlier that day, and it was a great meeting.
1: Senator Coons' comments airing on ABC's This Week. The 71-year-old South Carolina senator died Saturday night. The National Weather Service says the Philadelphia area got pounded with some small thunderstorms over the weekend.
3: On Saturday, we had a particularly strong series of storms which developed along the western and southern portions of the city of Philadelphia.
1: An IndyCar race is on its way to the nation's capital this summer.
4: It's going to be a beautiful thing to watch. And this is the first racing event of its kind in Washington, D.C.'s history.
1: President Trump today hosting top drivers to preview the big event. He says the Freedom 250 Grand Prix will be part of a much broader celebration.
4: Happening as part of our great celebration of the 250th anniversary of American freedom, the American people are invited to come watch this once-in-a-lifetime total event.
1: The Freedom 250 Grand Prix in Washington will wind through the Capitol around the National Mall on August 23rd. On Wall Street, the Dow Jones Industrial Average is struggling amid those higher tensions with Iran. Right now, it's down 156 points. And this is SRN News. Americans being asked to share their thoughts about God and country.
5: The Public Religion Research Institute has been asking this question. Has God granted the U.S. a special role in human history? Amongst the general public, 44% say yes, God has given this country a special responsibility in the world. 52%, though, say no. The survey also reveals that amongst people of faith, only white evangelicals, Hispanic Protestants, and black Protestants believe in this special role. In 2012, all faith groups believed it. Michael Harrington reporting.
1: Nicholas Jacobs, a political scientist at Colby University, has been studying the Democrat Party's 2024 election collapse, and he concludes that the leadership does not understand the voters. He says that especially is true when it comes to social issues. Quote, a pattern persists. Working class voters did not move right in reactionary revolt. Democrats moved to the left. This is SRN News. Graduation rates soaring at Bureau of Indian Education schools.
6: The U.S. agency that oversees dozens of schools serving Native Americans is reporting more on-time high school graduations than ever. The Bureau of Indian Education says nearly 80% of high schoolers graduated within 4 years in 2025. That's up from only half a decade before. The Trump administration attributes that boost in part to a push to fix flawed data collection, though some educators at tribally controlled BIE schools credit their own innovations, like expanded virtual learning and career training options for students. I'm Savannah Peters.
1: Disney's live-action Moana, the top movie at the box office internationally, it earned $52 million for a global total of $95 million, but the movie cost a reported $250 million to produce, so it still has to recoup some of its expenses. More of these stories can be found at srnnews.com.

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1: Righteousness exalteth a nation, but sin is a reproach to any people.
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Blink twice and they're taller than you. 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Through the good days, the meltdowns, and those weird in-between ones. It's the little things that stay with us. The steady voices, the quiet encouragement. That's what Rejoice Radio counts on too. 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
1: A war of science? This is Ken Ham on a mission to call the church back to God's Word and the Gospel. The most basic definition of science is knowledge. It's usually defined as the knowledge we gain through the scientific method or using our five senses. Now, many people claim there's a war on science in the West. When we ask for examples, they'll point to a rejection of evolution or man-made climate change. Denying or even questioning these things is considered a wholesale dismissal of all scientific knowledge. This is a ridiculous claim. Those who reject evolution or man-made catastrophic climate change don't reject science. What they do reject is an atheistic worldview-based interpretation that is imposed on the evidence.
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1: With SRN News, I'm Bob Agnew in Washington. Doctors are shining some new light on the cause of death for U.S. Senator Lindsey Graham. A preliminary finding from the D.C. Medical Examiner's Office says the senator died of what is known as aortic dissection. That's a tear in the inner wall of the aorta and said to be related to the hardening of the arteries. Now, with the passing of one of the top Republicans on Capitol Hill, both parties are scrambling as they look ahead to the midterm elections.
2: Senator Lindsey Graham's death has sparked a political scramble in South Carolina. As a senior senator and ally of President Donald Trump, Graham was expected to win re-election easily. Now, Governor Henry McMaster must appoint a temporary replacement until January. A special primary will determine the Republican nominee for the general election. The open Senate seat has ambitious conservatives vying for the position. Meanwhile, Democrats have nominated Charleston pediatrician Annie Andrews, who has raised significant campaign funds. Graham's passing leaves a significant void in the Senate, where seniority can determine influence. Bernie Bennett reporting.
1: A weekend fatality on the fire lines in out west where the fires are burning.
3: Authorities say an aircraft helping fight a Colorado wildfire has crashed into a reservoir, killing the pilot. The Gunnison County Sheriff's Office reports the aircraft went down in the Silverjack Reservoir and the pilot's body was recovered by divers. The pilot was assisting with the Gold Mountain Fire, which has been burning for 2 weeks and is 13% contained.
1: That is correspondent Haya Panjwani reporting. Israeli officials are challenging Congressman Ro Khanna's version of recent events. We get more details in this report from Willie Nelson.
4: Israeli Ambassador Michael Leiter is pushing back on Congressman Ro Khanna's claim that he was detained during a visit to the West Bank. Israeli officials say Khanna entered a restricted military zone without proper coordination and was never detained. Leiter says Khanna failed to follow standard procedures before entering the area. Willie Nelson, the White House.
1: And this is SRN News. It's a story of names. The names are being used in the United Kingdom from correspondent Michael Harrington.
5: The most common name that parents gave their baby boys in 2025 in England and Wales was Mohammed. In fact, this has been the case for 3 years running. It's one small indicator of how many Muslim immigrants have settled in the UK and how devoted they are to their faith, even as Christianity continues to decline across the nation. Mohammed also reveals just who is having the most children in the country these days. Michael Harrington reported.
1: Legal experts say transgenderism is liable to come before the U.S. Supreme Court once again. The justice's latest ruling in favor of state laws that bar boys from playing on girls' sports teams was a narrow one. The court went to great lengths to emphasize at the time it was focused on sports and that the court was not being asked at that time about other transgender issues more broadly. Those could still come up. This is SRN News. New reports now from the scene of a fire where 27 people were killed in a music hall in Bangkok.
6: At least 27 people have died and dozens more were injured at a fire in a beer hall in Bangkok, Thailand. Firefighters brought the blaze under control early on Monday. Rescuers said the fire was reported around midnight on Sunday. Footage shared online by first responders showed a huge blaze raging and plumes coming out of the front door of the bar in the northern part of the Thai capital. As Thai forensic officers combed through the burned remains for clues about what caused the fire, I'm Karen Shamas.
1: 12 states challenged Paramount's takeover of Warner Brothers Discovery today, filing a lawsuit that argues the $81 billion mega merger would extinguish competition in Hollywood and threaten jobs across the industry as well. You'll find more on these stories at srnnews.com. From Washington, I'm Bob Agnew.

can do anything God wants you to do. You can be anything He wants you to be. You can share anything He wants you to share. And you can learn to do, be, and share by learning what He's done, is, and gives. There's freedom in being the exact person God knows you can be. Wisdom in doing the good that convinces people to give God a fresh look. And joy in sharing God's love for mankind. You could have this amazing job. 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
2: The SPLC faces congressional scrutiny over its hate map. This is Matt Staver with Freedom's Call. The Southern Poverty Law Center has now been indicted with multiple felony counts in a fraud and money laundering scheme involving secret payments to people tied to white supremacists and extremist organizations. The Department of Justice reported that the SPLC secretly funneled more than $3 million in donated funds to individuals who were associated with terrorist and extremist groups. Yet the SPLC has falsely labeled Liberty Council and other Christian conservative groups as hate groups in a reckless attempt to damage their reputations. Any organization that states its mission as confronting extremist activities yet funnels money to those same extremist organizations needs accountability. The House Judiciary Committee recently questioned the SPLC's interim president about its notorious hate map designations. Stay informed at Liberty Council's website, lc.org/truth.

0: love. It's in the big gestures and the little ones too. 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
1: With the Wall Street Business Report, I'm Bob Agnew. The administration is cracking down on banks lending to people living in the U.S. illegally. The move is part of the president's executive order for May, urging banks to scrutinize customers' citizenship. 12 states challenging Paramount's takeover of Warner Brothers Discovery today, filing a lawsuit that argues the $81 billion mega merger would extinguish competition in Hollywood and threaten jobs across the industry. The Office of California's Attorney General, who's leading the coalition, alleged that the proposed merger would lead to higher prices, lower quality, and less content for film and television. Oil prices jumped following a weekend of attacks in the Middle East, while slumping AI stocks weighed on stock markets as well. Brent crude's price climbed nearly 10% early trading on Monday. At the closing bell, the NASDAQ was down more than 400 points. For the Wall Street Business Report, I'm Bob Agnew.
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1: With SRN News, I'm Keith Peters in Washington. South Carolina Governor Henry McMaster has named Darlene Graham Nardone as her late brother Lindsey Graham's temporary replacement in the U.S. Senate. Graham died at age 71 over the weekend. Nardone will serve the remaining months of his term, which ends in January. Meanwhile, Lindsey Graham's cause of death has been revealed.
2: A medical examiner has found that Senator Lindsey Graham likely died after a tear in his aorta. The tear in the inner wall of the aorta, called an aortic dissection, was related to the hardening of Graham's arteries. An official cause of death will be disclosed after further testing. The prominent South Carolina Republican who served in Congress for more than three decades had turned 71 years old just 2 days before dying on Saturday night. His office had originally said he suffered from a brief and sudden illness. Graham was a close ally of President Donald Trump and was known for advocating a strong U.S. foreign policy. He had just returned from Ukraine, where he'd met with Ukrainian President Volodymyr Zelensky. Hiya Punjwani, Washington.
1: In an interview, President Trump says the U.S. rejects Iran, saying it controls the Strait of Hormuz.
3: Well, we're taking over the Strait. They have nothing. They've got nothing. So, something that nobody knows, yesterday they had an 11-hour meeting. Everything's 11 hours with these guys. You know, you can't settle in one sentence in 1 hour, in 1 minute. It should be 1 minute. And everything was agreed to yesterday. And they leave the room, and they call back, and they say, we had to make a couple of changes. I said, changes? They got to make changes? We're not going to make changes.
1: The conflict has intensified, raising fears of a return to all-out war and further disruption to the global economy. On Wall Street, the Dow down by 138 points. The NASDAQ dropped 408. The S&P lower by 60. This is SRN News. An abortion amendment falls short in Delaware.
4: The state legislature has gone into recess without taking a vote on a measure that would have enshrined abortion in the Constitution. That doesn't mean it will never pass, but supporters will at least have to wait for the next legislative session to try again. For the Delaware Constitution to be amended requires that a piece of legislation be passed by a supermajority of the legislature in two consecutive general election cycles, so the abortion amendment is back to square one. Michael Harrington reporting.
1: A new AP NORC poll finds that many Jewish Americans feel unsafe in the United States, with a majority saying they feel less safe than they did before Hamas's October 7, 2023 attack on Israel. The findings highlight the vulnerability that many Jewish adults in the U.S. feel as bipartisan support for Israel erodes and significant divides emerge between the Jewish community about what constitutes anti-Semitism. This is SRN News. Investigative journalist Nick Shirley has released a video claiming more than $190 million in Medicare fraud involving senior citizens serving elderly Korean and Chinese residents in New York. Correspondent Ken Lorman reports.
5: Shirley alleges fraud involving billing for thousands of phantom patients in adult daycare scams funded by taxpayer dollars. In the video, Shirley confronts employees who deny inflated membership numbers. Supporters of the investigation say the findings could point to broader problems in the system.
1: Fraudsters allegedly provided kickbacks for enrolling elderly in activities like ping pong and tai chi while pocketing funds. Minnesota prosecutors have obtained key evidence in their investigations into the fatal shootings of Renee Good and Alex Preddy. More details at SRNnews.com. From Washington, I'm Keith Peters.

The music of Rejoice Radio, taking us through a Monday afternoon here on Drive Time for this 13th day of July. And we're going to get right back to that music in just a moment. But first, let's read Titus chapter 2, verses 11 through 13. For the grace of God that bringeth salvation hath appeared to all men, teaching us that denying ungodliness and worldly lusts, we should live soberly, righteously, and godly in this present world, looking for that blessed hope and the glorious appearing of the great God and our Savior, Jesus Christ. Let's continue Drive Time singing of the grace of God that's available to every single one of us this afternoon. It's available for me, and it's available for you.

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abundantly blessed, yet astonishingly blind. That's a good description of many of us as we see the good hand of God throughout our lives. We have so much to be thankful for. And it seems, though, that the more blessed that we are, the less gratitude we show. We become accustomed to the blessing. We become complacent and expectant that this is how it should be. This is how it always will be. Now, you might be thinking, what if I haven't been blessed? What if times are extremely difficult right now? You're right. When times are tough, there is no need to give thanks, no need to praise God. Not so fast. Let's look at Habakkuk chapter 3, verses 17 and 18. Although the fig tree shall not blossom, neither shall fruit be in the vines, the labor of the olive shall fail, and the fields shall yield no meat. The flock shall be cut off from the fold, and there shall be no herd in the stalls. Yet I will rejoice in the Lord. I will joy in the God of my salvation. In the good times and the bad, our best course of action is to continue to give thanks and continue to sing praise. Let's do that as the music of Drive Time continues.

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0: Whatever it means, whatever it is, whether it's to a neighbor, whether it's to an acquaintance, whether it's a random person, what can I do? How can I be a channel of goodness, a channel of grace, a channel to touch the lives of others? Do you ever occasionally get a prompting and remember someone you haven't seen for years? Yeah, doesn't that happen randomly? Well, where did that thought come from? Was it just a random thought, or was it a God thought? Was it God bringing that person to your attention?
1: Hear more from Jay John at familyminute.org.

Let's imagine that I was able to take the trip of a lifetime to Europe with my wife and daughter. We visited London, Paris, Venice, and Rome. Along the way, I gathered all sorts of mementos and souvenirs. Yet when it was time to fly home, and I got to the airport, one by one, as the custom agent went through my suitcase and looked at all those things I gathered, he informed me that each of my souvenirs were not allowed on the plane. To make matters worse, I didn't really meet anybody on the journey or make any connections with people. I just stayed on the tour bus the whole time. And to make it even worse, when the trip was over and I got on the airplane, my wife and daughter informed me they were staying behind. They didn't come home with me. Okay, I'm making all this up, of course, and that kind of sounds like a pretty sad vacation. And yet, that's pretty much what we're doing as Christians as we journey through this life. What exactly will we have of any value when it's all said and done? What will we be taking with us when we go home? You know, it's been said that the only thing that lasts forever is God and His Word and the souls of people. Let's change up our priorities and let's invest in the things that will last forever as the music of Drive Time continues.

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1: Christ is the only one, friends, who can break down the walls today that are separating individuals, that separate families, that separate races, that separate religions, that separate nations. All are made one in Christ. Then they become a habitation of God in the Spirit and have access to the Father. You see, only believers can join together in partaking of the wonders, the beauties, and the glories of Christ. And they can have, through that, communion with the Father and fellowship one with another as they share the things of Christ.
0: Get more solid Bible teaching at Through the Bible, ttb.org.

Let's wrap up the first hour of Drive Time on this 13th of July with a look back at what made history on this date. It was in 1865 that the founder and editor of the New York Tribune advised his readers on this date to go west, young man. The one who said that was Horace Greeley. You know, I read this and I actually kind of laughed, because although I'm sure some baseball pitchers have thought about doing this a time or two, it was Boston Red Sox pitcher Carl Mays who on this date in 1919 literally quit in the middle of the game. He was pitching against the White Sox, and after a number of errors by his teammates, resulting in the White Sox scoring 4 runs in the first inning, at the end of the very next inning, Mays walked off the mound, blamed his teammates for their lack of support on the field, yelled that he was never pitching for the Red Sox again, stomped into the clubhouse, tore off his uniform, left, and caught a train back to Boston. Now, there's a whole lot more to that story, and it's not the only historic event on the baseball field that involved Carl Mays. But for now, let's move on to this date in 1923, when the famous sign in the hills above Hollywood was dedicated. Do you remember what the sign said? Well, if you guessed Hollywood, you're partially correct. In 1923, it actually said Hollywood Land. The last 4 letters were dropped after a renovation 26 years later. That's a look back at this date in history, as now we return to the music of Drive Time for this Monday, July 13th.

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1: With SRN News, I'm Keith Peters in Washington. National politics reporter Meg Kennard reports Senate colleagues are feeling Lindsey Graham's death personally.
2: Even though there are deep partisan divides when it comes to the issues, members of the Senate have been known to be pretty tight with one another across the aisle. And many Democrats and Republicans since Graham's death have taken to social media and done a number of news interviews reflecting on their work with him. And even if they disagreed on something, appreciation for his passion for the issues that he worked on.
1: Meanwhile, Governor Henry McMaster has appointed Graham's sister, Darlene Nardone, to finish out the Senate term of her late brother. Graham died following a tear in his aorta, according to a preliminary medical examiner finding shared by his office. An official cause of death will be disclosed after toxicological and microscopic testing. There's a new coalition with Ukrainian President Volodymyr Zelensky to combat the threat from Russia.
3: Ukraine and nine other countries announced that they are forming a coalition to protect Europe from ballistic missiles. Zelensky was in Paris seeking help in developing measures against Russia's missile attacks that have pummeled Ukraine as the rest of Europe remains wary of Moscow's wider ambitions on the continent. Zelensky and leaders of Denmark, France, Germany, Italy, the Netherlands, Norway, Spain, Sweden, and the United Kingdom say they recognize the growing threat posed by ballistic missiles, which are harder to stop than cruise missiles or drones. I'm Lisa Dwyer.
1: President Trump says the United States is reinstating a blockade on Iran and the Strait of Hormuz and will charge other ships for safe passage. On Wall Street, the Dow down by 138 points today. This is SRN News. The Pew Research Center asks Americans about the Ten Commandments.
4: The question is, should public schools display the Decalogue in classrooms? Turns out the country is pretty evenly split on the issue. 50% say yes, 48% say no. White evangelical Protestants are the group most likely to favor posting the commandments in the schools. 83% like the idea. Black Protestants come in next at 64%, followed by Catholics at 56%, and then white mainline Protestants at 52%. Michael Harrington reporting.
1: International Christian Concern is sounding the alarm about the plight of believers in Syria. The Muslim insurgent group that drove dictator Bashar al-Assad from power continues consolidating its grip on the country. ICC says concerns about religious restrictions have increased as the government has introduced policies influenced by conservative Islamic norms. This is SRN News. Here's the Wall Street Business Report.
5: The administration is cracking down on banks lending to people living in the U.S. illegally. The move is part of the president's executive order from May, urging banks to scrutinize customers' citizenship. 12 states challenging Paramount's takeover of Warner Brothers Discovery today, filing a lawsuit that argues the $81 billion mega merger would extinguish competition in Hollywood and threaten jobs across the industry. The Office of California's Attorney General, who's leading the coalition, alleged that the proposed merger would lead to higher prices, lower quality, and less content for film and television. Oil prices jumped following a weekend of attacks in the Middle East, while slumping AI stocks weighed on stock markets as well. Brent crude's price climbed nearly 10% in early trading on Monday. At the closing bell, the NASDAQ was down more than 400 points. For the Wall Street Business Report, I'm Bob Agnew.
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A new hour of Christian music is underway for our Monday, July 13th, and we began, and we continue, singing about heaven. You know, there's something about having been somewhere and then seeing it or reading about it afterwards that kind of makes a huge difference, because you now have a connection, a bond that makes what you see or read mean so much more. I've heard from someone who's been to Israel who said that it takes what you read in the pages of the Bible and it changes it from black and white to living color. My son recently commented during the World Cup that seeing the games at stadiums he'd been to was so cool, and it made him want to go to the World Cup matches even more. Now, having said all that, I'm pretty sure that none of us have been to heaven yet, but we're helping you to get familiar with the place God is preparing for His children. And perhaps you know of loved ones who have already left, who have gone on before, and you're looking forward to seeing them again. If you're a Christian, you know your Savior is there waiting for you as well. You have a connection, a bond, with a place you haven't even yet been. Let's sing about that place as the music of Drive Time continues.

0: Back to Genesis with Dr. John Morris, scientist and president of the Institute for Creation Research. Dr. Morris, why is helium so much lighter than the other gases?
1: Chris, helium is lighter because it's a smaller atom, far smaller than any other gas except hydrogen. There's a very interesting lesson we can learn from this. We know how many atoms of helium are out there from a direct observation. We also know how fast helium is produced below the Earth's surface and how fast it enters the atmosphere. By doing simple division, we can see that all of the helium that's in the atmosphere would get here in a rather short period of time, far too short to have allowed for evolution to occur. Once again, Chris, we see that the scientific evidence supports the biblical way of thinking and not the evolution way of thinking. Back to Genesis wins again.
0: To find out more about creation science, visit us on the web at www.icr.org. That's www.icr.org.

I recently saw a video of something I just didn't think could be true. But then I read a story about what I saw in the video, and it appears that what I saw was actually true. Someone enjoying an activity placed their trust in people, in procedures, in protocols. Yet the people failed her. The procedures and protocols weren't really followed. And unfortunately, an exciting and a fun activity turned into a tragedy. This sad story is an illustration of how many of us go through this life. We're trusting what people tell us. We're trusting our procedures and practices, trusting our religion, our behavior, our good deeds, trusting in any number of things to help us navigate safely from this life into eternity. Even worse, many may not even be thinking about it at all. Does that describe you? Have you thought about it? What are you trusting in this afternoon to get you to heaven? Are you 100% certain that what you're trusting in will safely and securely take you where you want to go?

0: word is true from the beginning, and every one of thy righteous judgments endureth forever.
1: Trust the truth.
2: Trust in the Lord with all thine heart, and lean not unto thine own understanding.
1: Trust the truth.
0: For the word of the Lord is right, and all his works are done in truth.
1: Trust the truth.
2: And ye shall know the truth.

0: We have a generation today that really doesn't expect God to do miracles. Poor God. He doesn't have the power today that he used to have. No longer can he save multitudes, shake cities. No, my friend, God is still God, and we need to understand that. There's not one shred of scripture that says we cannot have a mighty revival in this day and age in which we live. Most of us don't believe that. You talk about revival, all people do is give a sympathetic smile. I'm here as your pastor to tell you there has never been a greater day, a greater age to live and to preach the glorious gospel of Jesus Christ. And I'm going to tell you something else. God wants you, I said you, sir, you, madam, God wants you to be in the middle of it. God has a mighty plan for you, and we need to stop moaning and groaning and complaining about living in the last days.
1: Profound Truth, simply stated. Waiting for you now at profoundtruth.org.

What are some things that you factor into your plans for the day? You know, when you leave for work, you might factor in just how long it's going to take you and what the traffic will be like at that time of the day so that you arrive to work on time. Maybe you have to factor in extra time in the middle of your day to clock out and go eat lunch. You know, when it's all said and done, your 8-hour workday might actually turn into more like 9 or 10, depending on all the things that come up on the way to, during, and on the way home from work. Factoring in other things is a standard procedure for most of our plans. You know, the same goes for how we face each and every day. We have to factor into our day that we're going to make mistakes. At this hour of the day, there's a good likelihood we already have made some mistakes. Unfortunately, that's a part of our inherited sin nature and the fact that we live in a broken, fallen world. We're going to mess up today. So with that in mind, it's a good idea to be sure that we're walking humbly through the day, striving to walk with our God, the one who doesn't make any errors, who simply doesn't make mistakes, the one whose strength is perfect. So if we know we're going to make mistakes, we're going to mess up, we're likely to fall, it's best if we walk with someone who is stronger than us and who can hold us up and that we can hold on to as we continue with the music of Drive Time.

0: The key to a healthy marriage is to keep your eyes wide open before you wed and half closed thereafter.
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0: Oh, I know a typical couple talks for countless hours before the courtship period, but a dating relationship is designed to conceal information, not reveal it. Consequently, the bride and groom often enter into marriage with an array of private opinions about how life will be lived after the wedding, and the stage is set for major problems. For this reason, I strongly believe that each engaged couple should participate in at least 6 to 10 sessions with a competent marriage counselor. Some couples discover through this process that they have major problems that hadn't surfaced until then, and they agree to either postpone or call off the wedding. Others work through their conflicts and proceed toward marriage with increased confidence.
1: For more information, visit drdobsonminute.org.

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As promised, we're going to continue with some of the newest music heard on Rejoice Radio here on Drive Time. 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
1: With SRN News, I'm Keith Peters in Washington. South Carolina Governor Henry McMaster has appointed the late Lindsey Graham's sister, Darlena Nordone, to his Senate seat for the remainder of his term. Graham died suddenly Saturday at the age of 71. Darlena Graham Nordone says it will be an honor to fill the rest of her brother's Senate term.
2: I think this is what Lindsey would have wanted, and I plan to honor him in this way. Now to Lindsey, I miss you more than I can even put into words, but I'm going to do this. I got it.
1: A special election next month will determine the new Republican nominee for Graham's seat. The open seat has sparked interest among South Carolina's conservatives. A special primary election is scheduled for August 11th with a runoff on August 25th if needed. President Trump says he's sending a clear message to Iran, Willie Nelson reports.
3: During an interview with Hugh Hewitt on the Salem Radio Network, President Trump discussed planned military action against Iran.
4: As an example, we're going to hit them very hard tonight, and we're going to hit them hard tomorrow. And they have nothing. They have nothing going other than they have big mouths.
3: The comments come as the administration keeps pressure on the Iranian regime. Willie Nelson, the White House.
1: The heat is back on across the country through Thursday. Meteorologist Joe Wegman of the National Weather Service says a heat wave should be taken seriously.
5: These levels of extreme heat can impact anybody from the healthy to the infirm. And also to remind folks to please never leave children or animals unattended in vehicles during this hot weather, as heat stroke is a very real problem.
1: On Wall Street, the Dow down by 138 points, the NASDAQ dropped 408, the S&P lower by 60. This is SRN News. Americans weigh in on God and country, correspondent Michael Harrington reports.
6: The Public Religion Research Institute has been asking this question. Has God granted the U.S. a special role in human history? Amongst the general public, 44% say yes, God has given this country a special responsibility in the world. 52%, though, say no. The survey also reveals that amongst people of faith, only white evangelicals, Hispanic Protestants, and black Protestants believe in this special role. In 2012, all faith groups believed it. Michael Harrington reporting.
1: Nicholas Jacobs, a political scientist at Colby University, has been studying the Democratic Party's 2024 election collapse, and he concludes that the leadership doesn't understand the voters. He says that especially on social issues, a pattern persists. Working class voters did not move right in reactionary revolt. Democrats moved to the left. This is SRN News. A deal to create a media juggernaut is being challenged in a major lawsuit.
7: 12 states challenged Paramount's takeover of Warner Brothers Discovery on Monday, filing a lawsuit that argues the $81 billion mega merger would, quote, extinguish competition in Hollywood and threaten jobs across the industry. The Office of California's Attorney General, who is leading that coalition, alleged the proposed merger would lead to higher prices, lower quality, and less content for film and television. Bob Hagen reporting.
1: Sam Neill, the elegant and versatile actor who moved from art films to blockbusters like Jurassic Park and The Hunt for Red October, has died at age 78. He said he had a rare type of lymphoma in 2023. His family said he was cancer-free when he died Monday, but the statement didn't give a cause. More details at SRNNews.com. From Washington, I'm Keith Peters reporting.
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9: We invite you to join us for Rejoice in the Lord Daily as we discover real answers to life's most pressing questions. 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
10: It was years ago that President Abraham Lincoln was in an extended argument, so to speak, with a man who sought to debate Lincoln at every turn. Lincoln said to this man, "Well, let's see, how many legs does a cow have?" "Four, of course," came the reply with some disgusting twinge to it. "That's right," agreed Lincoln. "Now suppose you call the cow's tail a leg. How many legs would the cow have?" "Why, five, of course," was the confident reply. To which Lincoln said, "Now that's where you're wrong. Calling a cow's tail a leg does not make it a leg," which is obviously true. We have called many things something, but simply calling it something does not make it so. Calling something evil good does not change the fact that it is innately evil. Neither does calling a man a woman make it so, or vice versa. But such is our day. So let's look at where this moral uncleanness leads us. We see intellectual blindness, moral uncleanness, which leads to, and pardon the directness of this, but this is where it leads. Intellectual blindness, moral uncleanness, sexual wickedness. Your Bibles are open to Romans chapter 1. Let's begin reading in verse 26. "For this cause God gave them up unto vile affections. For even their women did change the natural use into that which is against nature. And likewise also the men, leaving the natural use of the woman, burned in their lust one toward another, men with men working that which is unseemly, and receiving in themselves that recompense of their error which was meet," or which is appropriate. "What became sensual enslavement moves to sexual exploration." We might note that idolatry is the ultimate expression of man's spiritual degeneracy. In other words, I am going to reject the true God and I'm going to create my own God. Whether that becomes man as the central figure of his worship or some object that man has created, we now have replaced God. That's the ultimate expression of spiritual degeneracy. Now, forsaking the natural use of our bodies, reserved for marriage, takes us to the ultimate expression of man's sexual wickedness. One pastor said, "When man forsakes the author of nature, he inevitably forsakes the order of nature." In no way, shape, or form do we intend to be unkind with those who disagree with what the Scriptures take pains to condemn as wrong. But we simply cannot call what God calls evil good. In fact, in the rebellion of mankind, I find it at least worth noting that a whole culture that, as we are about to read in the next verse, did not like to retain God in their knowledge, there are those that label today the embracing of their sin with the word pride. And then we have taken a symbol that was intended by God to be a dynamic symbol that God would never again destroy the entire earth because of man's sin, the picture of the rainbow, and we've taken the rainbow, and we've called our parades pride, and we've taken a rainbow, this picture of God's mercy, and made it a symbol of man's rebellion. So where does sexual wickedness lead? We see intellectual blindness, moral uncleanness, sexual wickedness, which brings us to sinful recklessness. Sinful recklessness. There is no more center of gravity. There is nothing then around which mankind and cultures and societies rotate. Everything has become literally unhinged from truth. Romans chapter 1, beginning in verse number 28. "And even as they did not like to retain God in their knowledge, God gave them over to a reprobate mind to do those things which are not convenient, being filled with all unrighteousness, fornication, wickedness, covetous, maliciousness, full of envy, murder, debate, deceit, malignity, whisperers, backbiters, haters of God, despiteful, proud, boasters, inventors of evil things." Don't brush past this. "Disobedient to parents, without understanding, covenant breakers, without natural affection, implacable, unmerciful, who knowing the judgment of God, that they which commit such things are worthy of death, not only do the same, but have pleasure in them that do them. What began as spiritual escapism went to sensual enslavement, then to sexual exploration, and finally to what we see as societal explosion. When any society embraces that which we universally understand as sin, and not only embraces it, but goes on and applauds it and affirms any who do the same, that society cannot long endure. Mankind intrinsically understands that things like greed and hatred and unprovoked violence and breaking your word or contract or being unmerciful are not those things that we value. Yet these become the very characteristics that define societies and cultures. In our day, no matter what a person does, our culture feels the obligation to affirm every choice. Not only acknowledging someone's personal choice, but affirming any and every choice as good. And why not demand affirmation of any and all choices when we have become our own gods? When I was a kid, we had a garden planted behind an old detached garage. So there was an old garage, and behind it, we had a garden that my parents planted. And it had things like green peppers and lots of green beans and some lettuce and other things that Dad and Mom were growing in our little patch behind the garage. And the thing that we hated about that, I loved eating the food from it, but man, when my mom would say, "All right, kids, we're heading to the garden," well, that meant that we had to tend the garden. More specifically, we had to weed the garden because gardens take continual care. In a garden that is not continually cared for, tended to, something removed from it that you don't intend to grow, gardens left to themselves are actually overtaken by that no one finds good in. And that which we intended for good is actually consumed by that which we find no benefit from. As a cultural garden today, we have seen the weeds grow up in such a way that it is choking out the very thing that provides life. And might I add, our day is no worse than Paul's. The same God that was providing answers for Rome has provided them for us as well. Sometimes we get lost in the list of God gave them up, gave them over. God's left them alone. Sometimes we get so distracted with the sins mentioned that God says, "Now I've left you alone," that we feel like, well, clearly if a person has ever had some wrong desire listed here, that person can never again come to know Christ. I strongly reject that thinking. I believe that there is no desire that is beyond the reach of the gospel. I believe that all of us were bent with something broken. All of us have a desire factory that produces those things that are inconsistent with the holy, just characteristics of Almighty God. We have a broken desire factory. Be careful how you take any desire and say, well, clearly that person can never be saved. Is it even possible for a blood-bought believer to have desires inconsistent with who he is? And I do believe that that is absolutely true all throughout Scripture. And such were some of you. But I also believe that for a truly born-again believer to continually pursue and attempt to justify wrong pursuits is absolutely not found in Scripture. A person who now, with such boldness, declares, "I can live this lifestyle and it be approved of God," when God has very clearly said that has no place in the life of my child. That person who seeks to say, "Listen, you have to affirm this and you have to approve this because I do," I believe that person should do what the Bible tells all of us to do, and that is examine yourselves whether you be in the faith. You say, well, where does that leave us today? When we see this progression, intellectual blindness, moral uncleanness, sexual wickedness, sinful recklessness, what am I supposed to do today? Begin by acknowledging God. I don't know, obviously, the makeup of every person here, but to deny God his rightful, supreme place is to begin a journey whose consequences are those that you and I do not want. What happens when God gives us what we want, things that we don't truly desire? Where do we begin? We begin by acknowledging God. God, I'm not going to explain you away with pseudoscience. I'm not going to explain you away with theories. I'm going to acknowledge you. We begin there. And then where do we go? Recognize his right to define right and wrong. Do you or do I become the sole possessors of that which is true and that which is false? Or if there is something truly true, something that's true for all people and all places and all times, don't we recognize that has to come from a source beyond me? It has to come from a higher source. I acknowledge God. What do I do then? I recognize his right to define right and wrong. No matter what my desires might tell me, God, I bring my desires as subservient to you. What do? We begin by acknowledging God. We recognize his right to define right and wrong. We are prepared to call sin, sin. Not to rename it, not to repackage it, not to dress it up in something that it truly is not, but to call sin what God calls it, and that is an affront to his holiness. What do? We begin by acknowledging God. We recognize his right to define right and wrong. We are prepared to call sin, sin. We realize that loving sinners is not affirming their sin. We realize that I can love sinners, and at the same time, I can love a sinner without affirming their sin. And sometimes we struggle to do that. We associate the sin clearly with the sinner, and so because we hate sin, we therefore have hated the sinner. For God so loved the world, Christ died for sinners. Where do we come when we start to understand, God, I know you exist. I know you get to define right and wrong. God, I'm prepared to call sin, sin. But God, as I call sin what it is, I have to separate the sin from the person who is actually an image bearer created in your life. And so we continue to love sinners while not affirming their sin. And to follow on the tail of that, we separate our hatred for sin from the sinner.
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They just slowly get claimed. One ends up at work, one's in the car, one somehow becomes everybody's favorite, the one people keep reaching for. Some things just earn their place like that. 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
1: With SRN News, I'm Keith Peters in Washington. In an interview for the Salem Radio Network's Hugh Hewitt Show, President Trump says the attacks on ships and recurring strikes show that Iran did not intend to honor the ceasefire deal.
2: It was a test. We didn't know. It didn't. Look, memorandum of understanding with when you're dealing with sleazebags don't mean much. And they don't mean much when you're dealing with honorable people, too, because it's a memorandum of understanding. It doesn't mean much. And I said, why are we even, it's a standard tactic in the U.S. that you go to a memorandum of understanding and then you go to the deal. I said, just go to the deal first. But you know what? It was sort of a test. And they weren't there. They didn't honor the test. We had this deal settled numerous times. I said, watch. I guarantee, watch. And they never followed it.
1: Moments after the military announced the new strikes, President Trump called it another major attack. 2 days after the death of South Carolina Senator Lindsey Graham, Governor Henry McMaster says he's obligated to pick someone to serve out Lindsey Graham's Senate term.
3: This irreplaceable man, this extraordinary man.